0: labored for 6 days, and on the seventh day he rested. It's Exodus 31:17, and it says, "It is a sign between me and the sons of Israel forever. For in 6 days the Lord made heaven and earth, but in the seventh day he ceased or rested from labor." And the beautiful part of this verse, at least to me, was, "and was refreshed." And this is a pattern that we can all live in, that when we rest from our own labors, which God tells us to, we will be refreshed. And it's interesting to see the various definitions in both the Hebrew and the Greek for the word rest. It's encompassed in the word shalom, but it also means to abandon, to allow, to appease, to be calm, C-A-L-M. And it's a Hebrew word, nuach. And also in the Greek, it gives us a further indication of how enormous the rest of God is. It means to give comfort, put down, put aside, reside, remain, sit down, and settle. So it's not just a physical rest that we're talking about, but more importantly, we're talking about a spiritual rest. No matter what's going on around us, we need to be rested and refreshed. And God calls us in the book of Hebrews, which we're going to look at, to cease from our own works, our own labor, and rest in the Lord. And we need to ask ourselves again, as we've asked throughout this week, are we at rest? And again, the rest in the Lord becomes a way of life, a life of refreshing. If there's striving, a laboring, toiling going on, we're not resting in the Lord. So we started to talk about what brings about this kind of rest. And we saw in Exodus 33:13-17, that Moses said, "Lord, if you don't go with us, we're not going to go." And God said, "I will go, and my presence will be with you, and you shall find rest." That's a wonderful scripture, June. And we see clearly that the awareness of the Lord's presence will bring rest. And you know, there's a few verses that we didn't speak about, but just to show how important the presence of the Lord is, let's look at Acts 17:28. It says, "For in him we live and move and have our being." That's intimacy with God. And if we're living and moving and have our being with him, we become aware of his presence. After all, the Lord said, "I will never leave you nor forsake you." Psalm 139:7. "Where can I go from your spirit? Or where can I flee from your presence?" Thank the Lord, we cannot flee from his presence. Psalm 16:11. "You will make known to me the path of life. In your presence is fullness of joy. In your right hand there are pleasures forevermore." Junie, even as I read this, it shows that are we missing the joy of the Lord? God does not, that doesn't fit the quality of life that we should have. We need to be aware of his presence, and in his presence there is fullness of joy.
1: Well, it says, "Happy is the man who makes the Lord his choice."
0: Yes.
1: And we're to rejoice in the Lord. But practically speaking, happiness has to do with what the circumstances of our life are. Whereas joy is a whole other precept in the meaning, because the joy of the Lord is our strength has to do with a supernatural intervention of God's life, which is alive.
0: Amen.
1: In everyone who's born again. And that joy supersedes,
0: yes,
1: the circumstances of our life. So it really is a question that we should consider asking the Lord, if we lack joy, for the Lord to show us why and to give us his joy.
0: That's right.
1: Because in our weakness, he's made strong. And in every infirmity, in every weakness, in every bad report, the Lord is aware. Are we resting and trusting him with our life, with the circumstances of our life? Are we choosing to do what's right in his sight?
0: Amen.
1: Which brings a joy, Shelley. It activates the Lord's life in us.
0: Yes.
1: Because he always did those things that were pleasing to the Father.
0: Amen. All right, so it's clear that the presence of the Lord will bring rest to us. Then we went to Matthew 11:28. "Come to me, all who are weary and heavy laden, and I will give you rest. Again, God makes himself available to us if we're weary and heavy laden. It says, take my yoke upon you and learn of me, for I am gentle and humble in heart, and you shall find rest for your souls, for my yoke is easy and my load is light. What an encouragement, Junie. The word of God tells us if we are weary, we need to come to him. He will refresh us by putting us in his rest. And this, we mentioned about a yoke, and we need to be yoked with Jesus. And a yoke is, let's picture two horses together. One horse will be experienced and the other will be kind of just learning. And that's where we are. We're always learning. That's why it says, come, take and learn of me, because more experienced horse will teach the less experienced horse, you know, how to go and how to follow. And then we read from Jeremiah 6:16. Thus says the Lord, stand by the ways and see and ask for the ancient paths where the good way is and walk in it. We need to see that we need to go back to the ancient paths. That will bring rest for your soul. And it says, again, it's a key. We don't need to look for new ways. God has given us all his ways. Again, now let's go on to a third way that we could find rest in the Lord. And Junie, the key is, it's the truth of the word of God. Rather than just knowing it, are we willing to live in the word of God? If you have your Bibles, turn with us to Hebrews chapter 3. We're going to start at verse 7. Hebrews chapter 3, beginning at verse 7. Chapter 3 and 4 of Hebrews talks about rest, and the word gives us an example how our people were not able to enter into the rest because of disobedience and a lack of faith. Hebrews 3, beginning at verse 7. Therefore, just as the Holy Spirit says, today, if you hear his voice, do not harden your hearts as when they provoked me, as in the day of trial in the wilderness, where your fathers tried me by testing me and saw my works for 40 years. Therefore, I was angry with this generation and said, they always do go astray in their heart, and they did not know my ways. I want to pour my wrath out on them. They shall not enter into the rest. Again, obedience to the word, hearing what the Spirit is saying, can bring us rest. If we go on, beginning in verse 12, take care, brethren, lest there should be in any one of you an evil, unbelieving heart, falling away from the living God. But encourage one another day after day, as long as it is still called today, lest any one of you be hardened by the deceitfulness of sin. Junie, if we don't have our sin cleansed by the blood of Jesus and turn away from that and truly repent, we're going to not be able to enter into the glorious rest of God.
1: And it's no small thing, Shelley, in this generation, because in the church, homosexuality to some degree is accepted. Same-sex marriage is to some degree accepted. Abortion, the law being passed in New York in the 9th month, imagine aborting a baby when they're ready to give birth and take their breath, first breath, the side of heaven. We need to see that if we are not agreeing with God's word, what he calls sin, if we really don't know him, Shelley, and we are not aware of his word, we can be deceived to think that these things are okay with God. That's the deception of the age. And that's why there is no peace and rest that you're talking about in the lives of many believers, because there's one foot in the world and one foot in the kingdom. And I can't remember, I wrote my devotional, and I can't remember who it was who said, you cannot walk with God and walk with the world. I can't remember if it was Chambers or Hudson Taylor. It was one of the...
0: The giants of the faith, no doubt.
1: Yes.
0: Yeah.
1: Yes, but today's gospel in America is compromised. And I just pray for our listeners and for you and I to have a heart to go to God, to soften our hearts, to show us where they're hard, and to ask him to deliver us from any deceptive way or belief that we have because of the age we're living in and the words we've been taught or even spoken ourselves.
0: Really? You know, while you were talking, June, this thought occurred to me because we talked about the ancient paths. Maybe we consider the Bible ancient. It was written, you know, so many, many years ago, and the Torah was given. And you know what? The church has become very contemporary. We try to make the word fit the age that we're living in. But the word of God is the word of life, and we need to go back to the words of God and live by every word that proceeds from the mouth of God. And when we do that, we shall be in the rest of the Lord and be refreshed.
1: Thank you, Lord.
0: So, Father, we thank you, Lord.
1: Thank you, Lord.
0: For the word of God, which is the word of life. And the word of life will bring us into such a place of rest and refreshment in the Lord. We pray that for Junie and me, as well as for every listener.
1: With yes, your word, Lord.
0: In the name of Jesus.
1: Amen.
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1: Praise the Lord. Glad to be with you. This is David Middleton welcoming you to the Doers of the Word radio program where we're teaching you the uncompromised Word of God. We've been sharing with you on the subject of the Holy Spirit, and we've been talking about the doctrine of the Holy Spirit. We've talked about the Holy Spirit in the Old Testament, the teaching of Jesus in the New Testament. We talked about what baptism is all about, and we've been talking about the fact that there is a difference between the baptism with the Holy Spirit, the receiving of the Holy Spirit, and the filling of the Holy Spirit. We pointed out that the baptism of the Holy Spirit is that which is the new birth. The Bible indicates that the baptism of the Holy Spirit, the word baptize, an untranslated Greek word, baptizo, which means to immerse, submerge, or engulf. You and I are submerged, immersed, engulfed in the presence of the Holy Spirit when we receive Jesus Christ as our personal Lord and Savior. The baptism with the Holy Spirit and with fire is what brought forth a new birth in us. The old spirit is taken out, and the new spirit comes in, the spirit of Jesus Christ. The fire burns up the old spirit. The new spirit that you get is the spirit of Jesus Christ, the a new spirit of Ezekiel 36, verse 26. Then we receive the Holy Spirit subsequent to salvation, which we receive the Holy Spirit who comes to dwell in our spirit of Christ. Now, the Holy Spirit dwelling in us, we are to be filled with the Holy Spirit on a continual basis through prayer, through praise and worship, and we talked about the fact that it's always for service. And what we're going to talk about today is looking at this in the outpouring in the book of Acts. Now that we have studied these in detail, you'll be able to clearly see, as we look at these specific passages in the Scriptures, in the book of Acts, about what was happening and what the Holy Spirit was doing. First of all, let's look at the day of Pentecost. In Acts chapter 1, remember that Jesus said, when they were assembled together, he commanded them that they should not depart from Jerusalem, but wait for the promise of the Father, which saith he, you have heard of me. He was speaking of the fact that the Holy Spirit was going to come on the day of Pentecost, where it was going to be poured out in Jerusalem. In verse 5, he said, "For John truly baptized with water, but you shall be baptized with the Holy Ghost not many days hence." He told them how the Holy Spirit was going to come to them, that they were going to be baptized, immersed, submerged, and engulfed in the presence of the Holy Spirit. Also, he indicated the fact that this baptism of the Holy Spirit, which was the first step into the priesthood, remember, which was a washing, but has now been changed in the New Testament to a baptism by the Holy Spirit, that indicated that they were going to come into the priesthood. Now they were commanded to wait. Now that we see that the Holy Spirit was going to be poured out, the disciples obeyed, returning to Jerusalem, and they went into an upper room. Now 10 days after the ascension of Jesus, the day of Pentecost came. Acts chapter 2, verse 1. "And when the day of Pentecost was fully come, they were all with one accord in one place. And suddenly there came a sound from heaven as of a rushing mighty wind, and it filled all the house where they were sitting. And there appeared unto them cloven tongues like as of fire, and it sat upon each of them. And they were all filled with the Holy Ghost, and began to speak with other tongues, as the Spirit gave them utterance." Here in verse 2 to 4, we see the outpouring of the Holy Spirit. Remember, there is a difference between the baptism of the Holy Spirit, the receiving of the Holy Spirit, and the filling of the Holy Spirit. The first thing that's to happen in a person's life is to get baptized with the Holy Spirit, to get born again. The second thing is to receive the Holy Spirit to come and dwell in them. And then the third thing is to be filled with the Holy Spirit for the service of the Lord. All three of these occurred here in Acts chapter 2, verse 2 through 4. Now let's look at this very closely. When he talked about the fact that you are going to be baptized with the Holy Spirit, in verse 2 it says this, "Suddenly there came a sound from heaven as of a rushing mighty wind, and it filled all the house where they were sitting." Remember what baptism means? It's an untranslated Greek word, baptizo, which means to immerse, to submerge, or engulf in. If you were suddenly sitting in a place and suddenly it was filled with the presence of the Holy Spirit, effectively the room where you were at would be immersed, submerged, and engulfed in the presence of the Holy Spirit. So the sound from heaven, the rushing mighty wind, which is the Holy Spirit, filling the house where they were sitting, was a baptism with the Holy Spirit. They were immersed, submerged, and engulfed in the presence of the Holy Spirit. What happened? The old spirit was taken out, and the new spirit came on the inside of them. They got the new spirit of Ezekiel 36:26. What did they receive? The spirit of Jesus Christ. Remember 1 Corinthians 12:13. For by one spirit are we all baptized into one body, born again into the body of Christ, receiving a new spirit, the spirit of Jesus Christ. They entered into the new covenant priesthood through spiritual birth. Then in verse 3, there appeared unto them cloven tongues like as of fire, and it sat upon each of them. This is the Holy Spirit coming to dwell within them. The cloven tongues like as of fire is likened unto, remember in Acts chapter 19, when Paul laid his hands upon them, the Holy Ghost came on them. In verse 6, as the Holy Spirit came upon them and sat upon them, they received the Holy Spirit to come and dwell within them. Now, the next verse that we see is verse 4. In verse 4, we see that they were all filled with the Holy Ghost and began to speak with other tongues as the Spirit gave them utterance. Here we see the filling of the Holy Spirit, and that was for the service of the Lord, in which the Holy Spirit operating through them, they spoke with other tongues, unknown tongues, in the language that they did not know, but which the others who were there at that time for the Feast of Pentecost, they all heard it as he was speaking of the wonderful works of God and magnifying the Lord. So here we see the fact that we have a baptism of the Holy Spirit brought to new birth in verse 2. In verse 3, the Holy Spirit received, coming to dwell in them. And in verse 4, they were filled with the Holy Spirit. Now let's look at Acts chapter 10, where Peter preached the word of God at the house of Cornelius the Gentile. In Acts chapter 10, in verse 44 to 48, while Peter yet spake these words, the Holy Ghost fell on all them which heard the word. And they of the circumcision which believed were astonished, as many as came with Peter, because that on the Gentiles also was poured out the gift of the Holy Ghost. For they heard them speak with tongues and magnify God. Then answered Peter, Can any man forbid water that these should not be baptized, which have received the Holy Ghost as well as we? And he commanded them to be baptized in the name of the Lord. Then prayed they him to tarry certain days. Here Peter preached the gospel to them. The Holy Spirit fell upon them, and we know from verse 45 and verse 47, Peter acknowledged that they had received the gift of the Holy Spirit. Now, in this passage of Scripture, there's no mention of being baptized with the Holy Spirit, but we do see it mentioned later when Peter was reporting this occurrence to the apostles and brethren at Jerusalem in Acts chapter 11. We looked at the scripture before when we talked about the baptism of the Holy Spirit. In Acts chapter 11, verse 14 to 17, it says this, Who shall tell thee words whereby thou and all thy house shall be saved? And as I began to speak, the Holy Ghost fell on them as on us at the beginning. Then remembered I the word of the Lord, how that he said, John indeed baptized with water, but ye shall be baptized with the Holy Ghost. For as much then as God gave them the like gift as he did us, that who believed on the Lord Jesus Christ, what was I that I could withstand God? Here's Peter relating to the apostles and the brethren at Jerusalem regarding what happened at the house of Cornelius when the Holy Spirit fell upon them. The Holy Spirit fell upon them. It was just like on the day of Pentecost. Remember what happened on the day of Pentecost in verse 2? There was a baptism of the Holy Spirit where the place where they were sitting was immersed in the presence of the Holy Spirit and they got born again. Then there was a receiving of the Holy Spirit in Acts 2:3 where the Holy Spirit came upon them. And then in verse 4, they were filled with the Holy Spirit. Well, Peter remembered the words of Jesus, how the Holy Spirit would come through being baptized with the Holy Spirit. In this baptism, the Holy Spirit occurred as the Gentiles received the words telling them how to be saved. So the baptism of the Holy Spirit brought salvation to the Gentiles, which is exactly what 1 Corinthians 12:13 says, For by one Spirit are we all baptized into one body. Then in verse 17, it says God gave the Gentiles the same gift as he did to the disciples who believed on the Lord Jesus Christ. The gift he's referring to is the gift of the Holy Spirit, which is to be received by believers. In Acts chapter 10, We saw the fact that there's a baptism of the Holy Spirit and a receiving of the Holy Spirit, and then they spoke with tongues just like the disciples did on the day of Pentecost. So we've seen that there was a baptism, filling, and receiving of the Holy Spirit throughout the book of Acts. In some cases, all three occurred nearly simultaneously, one after another, such as in Acts 2 on the day of Pentecost, and also at the outpouring upon the Gentiles at Cornelius' house in the book of Acts. In other cases, we see a clear distinction of the baptism of the Holy Spirit, receiving of the Holy Spirit, and the filling of the Holy Spirit, such as in Acts chapter 8, where Philip preached the gospel to the Samaritans. They got born again under Philip's ministry, and then later received the Holy Spirit under the ministry of Peter and John. We also saw in Acts chapter 19, where Paul found disciples at Ephesus who were already born again, but did not even know about the Holy Spirit. Well, Paul proceeded to pray for them, and he laid his hands upon them. They received the Holy Spirit. They spoke with tongues and prophesied. Let's summarize what we've talked about in these broadcasts. There have been conflicting teachings concerning the Holy Spirit. Some have thought you got the Holy Spirit at salvation. Others say that you're supposed to be baptized with the Holy Spirit after you have been saved. And they have all kinds of terms. The baptism of the Holy Spirit, receiving the Holy Spirit, being filled with the Holy Spirit, referring to the same experience. In the Old Testament, we saw the Holy Spirit filling men and women for the service of the Lord. We saw that Jesus explained that the world could not receive the Holy Spirit. Only believers could receive the Holy Spirit, and that he had to go back to heaven, and then he was going to receive the promise of the Father, the Holy Spirit, from the Father, and send him into the earth. We saw John the Baptist preaching a baptism of repentance, the people coming to be baptized, looking for the Messiah, knowing that they were going to become a kingdom of priests. John the Baptist prophesied of the change and ordination into the priesthood from the physical washing to the spiritual baptism by the Holy Spirit. Jesus himself was baptized, anointed, and the blood applied to the tip of his right ear, the thumb of his right hand, and the great toe of his right foot to fulfill all righteousness to be ordained as the high priest of Israel. For Jesus to become the high priest, there had to be a change in the covenant, the priesthood, the high priestly order, and the ordination into the priesthood. Jesus brought about this change through his death on the cross. He experienced the spiritual and physical death to accomplish the redemption. He was raised from the dead by the Holy Spirit. He experienced a spiritual birth, and he was the firstborn from the dead. Then Jesus went back to heaven, and on the day of Pentecost poured out the Holy Spirit. The disciples were engulfed, immersed, and submerged in the Holy Spirit, the baptism of the Holy Spirit occurring, and they were born again, getting a brand new spirit, the Spirit of Jesus Christ. Then they received the Holy Spirit to come and dwell in them, and then they were filled with the Holy Spirit for the service of the Lord. As you understand the difference between the baptism of the Holy Spirit, which is the new birth, the receiving of the Holy Spirit, where the Holy Spirit comes to dwell in you, and then the continual filling of the Holy Spirit through praise and worship and prayer, you will be established in the true doctrine of the Holy Spirit. As I close today, I have a book available on this subject. 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

0: In a self-centered, self-promoting world, how is it possible for a husband to love his wife in a way that glorifies God? Alistair Begg points us to the perfect role model today on Truth for Life as he continues his series titled The Christian Family. We're studying Colossians chapter 3, focusing on verse 19.
1: The lordship of Jesus Christ is then to be on display, not simply in the church as it gathers, but is to be on display in the home life of the members of the church. That's the hard part. You can get away with a lot here on a Sunday or whenever day you want to be together. And quite frankly, so can I. But I have to go home. I said to somebody tonight, I don't know whether it'd be better to have no wife than to have a wife and to have to preach on the role of a husband. You don't think I get up here like, yeah, I get a free pass. No, I go home. And I came from a home. And so do you. Because at home, for better or for worse, one is oneself. Yeah. We have to take seriously what the Bible is conveying. Earlier, we noted that for the wife to submit to her husband in this way is somewhat necessarily conditioned.

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3: Namely, the susceptibility of the wife to chafe and push back under the leadership of her husband, and the susceptibility of the husband to seek to abuse his leadership role in giving direction to the family and seeking to love his wife. Now, again, I'm going to keep saying this because it is so vitally important that these admonitions are not culturally bound. They are permanently valid. And the countercultural element to what Paul is writing here, countercultural in his day, before we even think about it in our own, is what he has to say concerning the love that a husband is to show. All of those ethical codes, whether Greek or Roman or Judaistic, would all have very clear building blocks for how the family should fit together. What would be so striking to people who were familiar with these kind of ethical demands was what he says here. This is what husbands are to do. Husbands, you are to love your wives, to love your wives. You who are the beloved of God, up there in verse 12, put on then as God's chosen ones, holy and beloved. That's the same verb, actually, agapao. It's agape. You who are beloved are to put on love in verse 14. And if you want to really know where the hit will come, why don't you put it on in relationship to your wife at home? Now, let's just acknowledge that he puts this both positively and negatively. Positively, to love your wife means that we must do sacrificially. The model, the measure of a husband's love is to be Jesus' love for his people. Couldn't we have made it a little harder? Husbands, love your wives as Christ loved the church. When Paul writes in Philippians 2, in that amazing passage about Christ, who did not think equality with God something to be grasped, but made himself of no reputation, in that context, Paul makes these exhortations. In humility, count others better than yourselves. Look out for the interests of others rather than your own. And remember, when you're tempted to say, but I don't want to do that, that your example is Jesus, who was prepared to give up himself sacrificially, even to death on a cross. So in other words, the love that a husband is to give to his wife is actually extending the love that he has for himself to embrace her as well. We have to think that out, because this comes back again to the Genesis 2 passage, doesn't it? That in some profound way, a man's wife is part and parcel of his living frame. Yes, she has a unique personality. Yes, she is a separate entity, and so on. But somehow, in a way that is both mystical and yet real, this reality that exists between us is like nothing else in the entire world, and the closest thing that we can come to it is when we think in gospel terms, in atonement terms, in terms of the union of Christ with his people. This, of course, has huge ramifications for all of our fiddling around with divorces and separations and trying to find excuse clauses and escape clauses to run away from things, as if somehow or another we just have joined in a casual relationship with each other, which if it goes south on us, we can always break it up and move on to somewhere else. Oh, no, you can't. Oh, no, you can't. And the reason that Jesus makes an exception is so that we would understand that he is not providing loopholes in every other area that we try to contrive. That's why he says, you got one shot at it, and this is it. One flesh. One flesh.

0: some kind of mystical reality. Now, what do we mean when we say that we love as we love our own flesh? Well, listen to this. No one, unless he is psychotic or at least unbalanced, hates his own body. True. I mean, you're going to get up in the morning, take your shaving razor and try and cut yourself with it. I mean, if you cut yourself, you go, oh, that was a mistake. Then you call for your wife. Could you please help me? So could you please submit by getting me? All right. It's where she says that an order or suggested with this. Leave that alone for now. No one, unless he's psychotic or at least unbalanced, hates his own body. For a husband not to love his wife, who has become one flesh with him, is not simply to be a poor husband. It is to be a dysfunctional Christian. That pretty well says it, doesn't it? Now, if you want it more quaintly, in the 19th century, and whether you do or you don't, you're about to receive it, this is Charles Hodge. Married love is as much a dictate of nature as self-love. And it is just as unnatural for a man to hate his wife as it would be for him to hate himself or his own body. A man may have a body which does not altogether suit him. Okay. He may wish it were handsomer, healthier, stronger, or more active. But still, it is his body. It is himself. And he feeds it and cherishes it as tenderly as if it were the best and most lovely in the world. So a man may have a wife whom he could wish to be better or more beautiful or more agreeable. Still, she is his wife. And by the constitution of nature and the ordinance of God, a part of himself. In rejecting her or abusing her, he violates the laws of nature as well as the laws of God. Sacrificially and also exclusively. For a husband to love his wife in this way involves sacrifice, and it also recognizes the exclusive nature of what's going on. In the same way that the love of Jesus for the church is an exclusive love, so the husband's affection for his wife is also to be marked by exclusivity. In other words, the relationship I have with my wife, I sustain with no one else. And neither must any one of us. Richard Baxter, I've mentioned him already, in the middle of that big book, he gives directions both to husbands and wives. He says it is our common duty to maintain these things, and he says to help to keep conjugal chastity and fidelity and to avoid all unseemly and immodest conduct. Boy, if that isn't a kind of... Have anybody under the age of 112 is looking for a dictionary in relationship to those words. The idea of conjugal chastity and fidelity being a common duty, and the notion of unseemly and immodest conduct. It's amazing, isn't it? I mean, the entire advertising world is based on unseemly and immodest conduct. I say that with great respect to all the advertising people here. I don't mean to throw you all under the bus. But we can go from Baxter in the 17th century to Men's Health magazine in 1996. You see why it's important to keep files? Can you believe this? Listen to this. This is Men's Health, 1996. He's writing to men, whoever he is. The key is to make your mind monogamous. When you've promised to drink only from one spring, its water will be sweet. Surely, when a woman knows that she is it for you, that she is the Alpha and Omega of your erotic world, she will be emboldened by it. So whether you want 17th century Baxter or 20th century Men's Health, let's be absolutely clear that the exclusivity of the marriage bond is not up for debate or for option. And it is imperative that we recognize this. I know that you're not impressed by most of my quotes, but this is Baby, I'm Down to My Last Teardrop This Time, by that little lady who was involved with Glen Campbell for a while. Can't remember her name, doesn't matter. But it begins like this. They said, your love life's in trouble in a magazine I read, when the one you love is hanging off of his side of the bed. Okay, that's that little lady. This is Charles Bridges. Tender, well-regulated domestic affection is the best defense against the vagrant desires of unlawful passion. Now, you don't need me to interpret that for you. This is biblical. You can read it in 1 Corinthians 7 for yourselves in the first 5 verses. And in the time that I have been in pastoral ministry, it is not an uncommon story to discover that the seeds and the roots of declension, not simply in the physical realm, but in the entire notion of a one-flesh union within marriage, can be traced to a downright selfishness in relationship to that very area of life. So men's health gets it. The 17th century gets it. And if we're honest, we get it too. Now, I spent too long on that. Just a word or two on the negative side. Husbands, love your wives. How shall we do it? Well, we'll do it sacrificially. We must do it exclusively. And we mustn't be harsh with them. The basic verb here means to make bitter or to make sour. Hence the paraphrase that I quoted earlier from J.B. Phillips. Don't allow bitterness or resentment to spoil your marriage. Now, it's an important word, isn't it? Because if we're not alert to this, or even if we are alert to it but tempted to disregard it, it is possible for us as husbands to cultivate, amongst other things that we would like to be rid of, a harsh tone. A harsh tone. Fueled by bitterness. A sourness. Which may stem from a sense of disappointment. Often a disappointment with ourselves that is disguised by explaining how disappointed we are with everything else and everyone else. I'm disappointed with life. I'm disappointed with expectations. I have unrealistic ideals for my wife and how she should be. And before we know it, suddenly we have slipped into a tone that is certainly not conducive to anybody saying, wow, look how these people love each other. Now, this requirement, of course, is necessary. C.S. Lewis, if the home is to be a means of grace, it must be a place of rules. The alternative to rule is not freedom, but the often unconscious tyranny of the most selfish member in the house. Oh, and may I say, not in a shy way. Oh, no. No, not me. I did it my way. Yeah, there's the problem for some of us. Our husbandly role of loving our wives is not to be exercised harshly, selfishly, but lovingly, which will mean, at least in part, being prepared to put my wife's interests ahead of my own, being prepared to recognize that I don't need to have the last word in every conversation, and recognizing that we come to this as husbands, as do our wives in verse 18, in the awareness that the framework is laid out in such a way that entering into it by God's help, we may rejoice in it. It's a biblical framework. It's a permanent framework. It's a universal framework. And one of the reasons that we need the big family to help us with our wee family is because of our own personal blind spots. Our own personal blind spots. We all have them. We don't really want to deal with them. And so we are adept
1: at hiding them.
0: Until somebody might be prepared to come along and point them out to us. This kind of thing. This is just from a novel. I made a note of it a long time ago. And this is an observation that is being made by a character in the novel. The wife. A real relationship is based on trust and understanding. The sharing of little things. Moments of happiness and laughter. Realizing you've both just had the same thought, or were about to say the same thing. James and I, that's her husband in the novel, James and I shared nothing, except for the same space. And even that, less and less often. I grew to realize that his emotions were without substance. His obsession was with himself, not me. He'd be telling me about some big contract he'd signed, some export deal to the U.S. And I'd realize he was watching his own reflection in the window as he told me, playing to his own imagined gallery, posing for photographs that weren't being taken. He was in love with the idea of me, but I was just another trophy in a life that was all about him. Oh, you say, there you have it, huh? Yeah, well, we all have it, if we're honest. I'm loath to tell you this. Maybe I told you before, in which case it won't matter, because I've already done it. But talking in terms of blind spots, I can't forget, it's a long time ago now, and a long way away from here, I was out playing golf with somebody. And in the course of the conversation, in just routine conversation, he said to me, "Alistair, can I say something to you?" Which is usually, that's not usually going to be something like, "Hey, you're the finest person I've ever met." So you got to be prepared if you're going to say yes to it, to be prepared for it. And so I said, "Yeah." And he said, "Well, I got to tell you this. You're awfully hard on your wife." I said, "Really?" He said, "Yeah." He said, "You finish her sentences. When you are in the room, her personality is quashed. When you are out of the room, we all realize who she is, what she has, and what she means." He said, "I'm telling you that because I care about you and I care about her. And I tell you, I don't share that with you to impress you. It pains me yet. I say to you again, I don't know if it would be easier to have no wife or to have a wife than to have to deal with Colossians 3 and verse 19.
2: 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And the book is our way of saying thanks for your support of this Bible teaching ministry. This is a book that, rather than pressuring us to do more or be better, focuses on the fruit of the Spirit and how we can look to God to increase our joy, our patience, our goodness, and our love as we walk through the challenges associated with parenting. The author writes, "I love that the Bible uses the family as a metaphor for God's gracious relationship with us. I want your family and the way you feel about it to be a beautiful model of the gospel. 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
0: Our gracious God, we thank you that as we make our journey down the pathway of life, that we have a shepherd who loves and cares for the sheep, that we have one who, when we wander and stray, woos us and brings us back, that we have one who, when we've made a royal mess of things, comes to pick us up, to restore us, to forgive us, to enable us to get up and get on. And Lord, as we think about what it means to live out the principles of your word, not just in the big place, in the crowd, but in the small place, in the kitchen, in the bedroom. Lord, who is sufficient for these things, save that you come by the Holy Spirit to quicken us, to renew us, to help us. And thank you that when we read these exhortations, they are not there as some list of that which we should strive to become, but that they are the very outworkings of those who are your beloved, who are learning progressively to put on love and learning to do so at the places where it demands the most, takes the most, often hurts the most, and yet reveals often the most of your work of grace within our lives. Help us, Lord, to this end. Thank you for the promise of your grace. In Jesus' name, amen.
2: 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Is it the church, the Sunday school teacher, the parents? We'll hear the answer tomorrow. 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
20: Good day. It's Anthony today. Before the radio, I was just sitting and talking with Father Jason. I had done a confession. And Father Jason, the Lord reminded me of, he told Father Tom would tell Father Jason that any day that Father was in desolation or depression or without consolation or without the presence of God, he told us that he made sure that he told everyone how he was feeling. So that the desolation and the consolation and the hard time they were having, Father Tom would take it from them. Just they would know that, okay, I'm going through this, but so is a man like Father Tom. And it would make everyone feel a little bit more okay for the day. You know, Father Tom, he was authentic. And as Christians, we're called to be authentic. We're called to be real. We're called to, as we speak our heart, it touches the hearts of others. So today I'm going to speak from the heart. And I just feel like the Lord wanted me to speak about grief. Because, you know, of course, many of us are going through grief. We've lost a spiritual father. I'm going through grief of losing Father Tom. But for the first 2 months, I didn't really understand it, because in my mind, we can be sad that, you know, we're not going to have this person in our life or on this earth. But we can know in our mind and our emotions they're going to be in heaven and they're having a good day. But what we don't understand is what grief does to the body and what grief does to the mind and what grief does to the soul. I was talking to a friar, and he gave me so much wisdom on it. But when we're grieving, I mean, we could lose a grandfather, a child, a priest, and the closer that relationship is, our body almost goes in shock at times. We begin to lose consolation. We begin to, things that used to be pleasurable are no longer pleasurable, like food, maybe adoration. It becomes like a fog over our mind. I mean, that was for me, not able to really retain information. Just if God calls me to preach, to be totally reliant upon God, that Lord, you need to speak through me today. Lord, you need to love through me today. You truly learn, because God uses all things for the good through grief, how we are nothing. Like, me and you, we're literally nothing without the grace of God. And sometimes God allows things to take us to the end of ourselves, to understand our nothingness, to increase our dependency on the Lord Jesus Christ. I understand why Father said it's not about feelings. It's not about feelings. So, you know, it's about doing the will of God and doing the best you can. That's how you doing today, Father. I'm doing the best I can. You know, that's it. That's all we can do. Not every day you need to be a superstar for the Lord. You just need to do what the Lord's calling you to do. Today, maybe the only prayer you can get out of your mouth is, Jesus, I love you. Jesus, I love you. But that prayer is so powerful. That prayer is probably more powerful than five rosaries. Just, I love you, Jesus, from the heart. And he's trying to make more room in all of our hearts to receive him in a greater way. Jesus, he told us, in the world you will have tribulation, but take heart, for I have overcome the world. You know, no matter what's going on, Jesus is still on the throne. Jesus has still saved us by his blood, by his death, by his resurrection. We've received the gift of eternal life in heaven. And the Lord says that all things work together for the good. All things for those who love Christ. So today, what do we all need to do? Just love Christ. Just love Christ. And understand that nothing is permanent. You know, this too shall pass. If you're having a wonderful, if you're having a hard day and everything's going wrong, just hold on. This too shall pass, you know. Maybe you're not feeling the Lord. Maybe you're having trouble with your family. Maybe things from childhood interiorly are coming up. Just hold on and give it to Jesus. This too shall pass. And if you're having an amazing day, full of the fire and the glory and the consolation of the Lord, enjoy it. But don't hold on to it, because this too shall pass. You know, before I really knew what I know now, I would have memories of when I first came to the Lord, the absolute fire that would be on me, that I would just be burning and burning and burning with the kingdom of God and receiving grace after grace. And I'd be like, well, Lord, what am I missing? Am I not fasting? Am I not praying? That was good for that season, and I needed it for that season, and I needed the deliverance, and I needed the consolation in that time. But the Lord, he matures you in the spirit, right? And you don't want to look at things from the past and say, why aren't these happening now? It's because you're growing up. The Lord's growing you up. And he wants us to do everything with purity of intention for the love of God. not because it feels good for Anthony, for the love of God. And that love is sanctifying. You know, did Father always feel like coming to this mic? No, but he did because he loved Jesus and he loved us. And he understood that that was the will of God. You know, in any grief, any hard times we go through, when we share it with others, that is very powerful and it's very relieving. And, you know, so many times I watch Father minister to people or had the grace to watch how he ministered. And you know what he did? He let the people talk for as long as they needed to talk. He would say, Anthony, we got 2 ears, 1 mouth. And he wouldn't give them these big remedies at the end. He would just introduce them to Jesus. He would introduce them to the Lord Jesus and ask Jesus to come into that situation. Now, the Holy Spirit would give them something. He would give them counsel. But it's about knowing and loving Jesus. And the Holy Spirit will lead that person into all truth. But that person needs to feel heard. That person needs to feel loved. That person needs to feel valued. And the way you really do it is just by being quiet and letting them say everything that's need to be said. Letting them pour their heart out to you. You know, most people, and I think especially men, we think people are looking for solutions. Like solutions. And God gives us solutions to release, but it's more than solutions. It's you giving them time to speak and release and speak their heart and feel heard. There's many people that have never been felt heard or listened to in their whole life, and they're just holding on to all this stuff from the day they were born as a child till now. You want to create a safe environment for those people to be able to speak their heart to you so it can be released. You know, whatever we bury, it grows. This is why confession is so powerful, because it's not only the physical part of speaking and releasing, but there's God's grace that comes on and the forgiveness of sins and healing. You know, I did confession before I came on here. After it, I felt so light. I felt so relieved. I felt so good. Not because of me. It's a grace. It's a grace as a sacrament. It's a grace that Jesus Christ died to give us so that we can not only be saved, but interiorly transformed day by day. And you know, once you understand in the spiritual realm what's going on and how to manage it, then everything works for the good. That when you surrender to the Lord and you live in his divine will and you give him permission and authority over your life, you understand that everything that's going on is a gift from God if you receive it from love. Because in the end of the day, it's not about the house or the car or the ministry. It's about the soul. It's about the soul. And you know, the soul is being transformed through suffering. The saints, they were crazy. They weren't crazy. They had a understanding. They wanted suffering. Because through suffering and the uniting of the cross, we become purified. But they also wanted to be used by God. You know, they wanted souls. They wanted praise. And maybe some of the saints, they were cloistered in the monastery and they went after souls through prayer. But we want to understand that the Lord is working in us. And I got to let go. I got to let go of control. I got to let go of what I want. I got to let Jesus reign, because Jesus is king. Jesus is on the throne. Jesus has plans. And every day the Lord's taking us through something that if we can just say, fiat, Lord, let it be done to me according to your word, then the Lord can transform us from the inside out. You know, what does fiat mean? It's fiat lux, let there be light. God, it's let it be done to me according to our word. It's a fiat of the Blessed Mother. So all you have to do, it's so simple to conquer the spiritual life, is learn the fiat. So what it is, you know, I got my tire pops on the road. You say, fiat, Lord, this is a gift. Fiat. You know, our flesh doesn't like it. Our soul doesn't like it. Fiat, I'm going to pray for the cab driver. You know, you want to get a, you want to buy in a house or apartment. It doesn't work out. Fiat, Lord. You got something better for me. I trust in you, Lord. Even Father Tom, the Lord took him home so he can be in glory. Do I like it? No. But fiat, Lord. You have better plans for not only Father, but for me and for you. By everything he's taught for us. He's praying and interceding with us in heaven. He's in the church triumphant, worshiping with the Lord Jesus at the throne of God. But his prayers are more efficacious now. Whether you understand the cloud of witnesses or not, there's a great cloud of witnesses. And they're not only rooting us on and watching us, they're interceding for us at the throne of God. They're asking God to release his glory upon us. Father Tom, pray for us. Pray for us. Blessed Mother, pray for us. And all who invoke thy aid. You know, the glory of God. There's nothing in this world like the glory of God. And Jesus wants to encounter you with his glory. So even now, as I'm, you know, going, as we're going through a little grief and desolation, and we get this amazing, amazing opportunity tonight to go into the church and hear praise and worship and worship the Lord Jesus Christ and have the Lord pour his spirit into us. And you know why we worship God? Because God is worthy of worship. It's not so I can get a good feeling. It's not so I can see someone healed. That's a fruit of worship. But we worship and we praise God because he is worthy of our worship. And when a man does what he was created to do, then he comes into purpose. He comes into destiny. Me and you were created to worship the Lord Jesus Christ. You were, and there's many different forms of worship. But you know, tonight we want to invite you to come 7 o'clock at St. John's the Baptist and come praise with us and come worship with us and come adore the Lord with us, you know, and watch what he does and say, Lord, I need you to pour out your spirit upon us. Lord, I need you to pour out your Holy Spirit upon everyone listening today. I would laugh. I'm like, Father, what are we talking about today? And he'd say, even though I walk through the shadow of death, I fear no evil. I'm like, oh, we're going back here to the valley of death. But you know what? Every day we need to come to a place of death with self so we can be resurrected in Christ. Every day I need my plans and my ways broken so I can be totally reliant and dependent on the Lord Jesus Christ in every area of my life. That goes for finances, that goes for ministry, that goes for the Lord Jesus. And the more I can come out of myself into the Lord, the more I can die to myself, the more freedom that we as Christians can walk in, and the more effective we can be, and the more souls we can win for the Lord Jesus Christ. Because, you know, if you're supposed to be prophetic and you can't prophesy right now, if you're supposed to, you know, be pastoral, you can just listen to people. But in my experience, the ministry that God has honored the most in my life and what I've seen is souls, is winning souls. That's it. Because in the end of the day, souls, they need to be pastored and they need to be brought to a higher level, but they need to be won. You know, they need, even the heaven's provision comes the greatest on ministries that win souls, you know. We look at Billy Graham. We look at these soul winning, that they have heaven's money. They have heaven's finances because Jesus cares about souls. You know, and when we begin to step out of ourselves to win souls, things begin to happen and God gives us his grace. Yesterday I went to, I hadn't got a haircut in a long time. I was like, all right, I need to get a haircut. And I found this barbershop and I was like, I want a nice Christian barber. And it was Blessed Barbershop. And I went in and I was like, you know what? Like, I'm not going to overshare with this guy, just because you want to have boundaries. You don't want to overshare with everyone you meet. Not everyone is but you know what? I got in the chair and that was it. The testimony, the witness, and you know, the Holy Spirit came on me, because we win people by the witness of our testimony. And as soon as you start releasing, it's not even you speaking, it's God. And I got a witness for an hour. But you know what was so great? Like, I got to come out of myself. I got to not be suffering the way I was suffering. I got to be able to speak to him about the love of God and the preaching. And the Spirit came on for an hour. I got to pray with him for the end, for the power of the Holy Spirit. I mean, he was Catholic, but he was trying to come back to the Lord just by reading the Word with his girlfriend. I said, that's okay, but you need more than the Word. You need community. You can't isolate, you know. You know, I said, find a Spirit-filled church. I go to adoration. Just sit there if that's all you can do with the Lord Jesus Christ. Because I can preach to you. I can pray for you. But to go direct straight to the source of Jesus, body, blood, soul, and divinity, there's no, you know, that's a height. That's where everything is drawn from. Even the non-Catholic Church is drawn from the Eucharist. That's where the grace comes from heaven to earth and is released. People just don't understand. So yeah, but it was great. And I left there feeling a whole different way than I did walking in. I didn't go there to evangelize, but you got to allow the Spirit to come on you, and you got to speak about the Lord Jesus Christ, and he gives you grace to do it, you know. And every day, every moment, today, the Lord has something for you. The Lord wants to increase us. See, when we have a hard time, we can either fight with God about it. I can fight with God. I don't want to feel this way. I don't want to preach. Like, honestly, I don't feel in my senses my preaching is effective right now. I don't feel that way, but God has called me to preach. And Father Jason said, what would Father Tom tell you to do? I would say, he'd tell me to preach. You know, the Lord would want me to preach. In my soul, I'm like, it'd be better to play Father Tom, because he's so anointed in his teachings. But, you know, the Lord wants you to hear this message. He wanted you to. I've never preached about grief. I never thought I would preach about grief. We're going to have time tonight in the glory meeting to worship God. Maybe no preaching necessary. We praise till the glory comes, and then we worship, and heaven falls. And in that heavenly realm, prophecy is released. Healing is released. Heaven comes down. You know, people are only changed by the glory. No. People are changed by the glory of God. In my experience, it's a fast track. It's not about talk, but about power. But about power. And there's a way for us to operate in God's power. You know, there's a way. You come tonight for refreshment. I have holy expectations for what the Lord Jesus is going to do tonight. I don't want our lives to become basic. Like, we have the same routine every week. You know, Jesus came to snap me out of it, snap you out of it, to be grateful that we have a church and a community of people that love the Lord Jesus and love to praise him and love to worship him. And being led by the Spirit of God, not led by routine, not led by religious activity, led by the Spirit in the power of the Lord Jesus Christ, who died for us, who bled for us, who rose from the dead for us. And even now we're praying, we release the blood of Jesus over you and over the church. We release a barrier of light to surround the church right now, to encompass it, that angels are released and begin to fill the church with the glory of God, that they drive out every demonic force, every demonic assignment trying to come against the ministry, trying to come against the move of God, trying to come against the glory that we destroy every barrier set up by the enemy. In the name of Jesus, that youth will come. We draw youth today, Lord. People who have never come, who've never experienced the power of God, who've never experienced this realm of the kingdom on earth as it is in heaven. Jesus came to establish a kingdom. He's a king. He owns everything. He controls everything. But is he the king of your life? Has he crowned you with the power of the Holy Spirit? You know, Lord, Father Brian, he told me every day he prays this when he wakes up. Surround me and seal me in your Holy Spirit and protect me from all harm. You know, this life is very spiritual. And just understanding interiorly what's going on with you, that literally no matter how hard it seems, how bad it feels, Jesus is using all things for the good. The most painful things, he's using it to get you to the end of your road so you can just surrender to Jesus, so you can draw him to yourself. And some days you just need to hold on, right? Some days you got to just hold on. I would recommend praying. If you can't pray, put the Bible on. If you don't want to listen to the Bible, put a preaching on. If you can't do that, go to adoration. Go to the You know, God's given us so many, like, wonderful things. And joyous cometh in the morning. Amen? That's a promise from the Lord. Joy comes in the morning. Because joy doesn't come from people. It doesn't come from relationships. It doesn't come from circumstances. It comes only from the Lord Jesus Christ. And he can bring people into our lives that bring us a lot of joy. But that joy can only come from Christ. And you know, how do we see everyone in Christ? We understand that everything good that happens in our life is a gift from God. God sends you an amazing wife. That's about Jesus. It's a gift from God. Right? That's a gift from God. And Jesus wants you to have that. And you thank Jesus for all things. When you're having a hard time, you ask Jesus, Lord, help me. Lord, reveal what you're trying to do with this in my life. Lord, I love you. Maybe that's all you can get out. You know, I've been there. I love you, Jesus. And I just tell him I love him 100 times. Because that I love you stays in... It stays in the will of God. It stays in the realm of heaven. And that I love you to Christ, it comforts his heart. He doesn't need much. He just needs our love and our surrender. You know, through every hard time and everything we're going through about and grieving, it's taking us to a deeper place of surrender. Because that's all you can do at times. You can just surrender, Lord. I can't do anything like besides by your grace. Today, maybe I'm going to just pray my rosary, watch TV, tell you I love you, and I surrender. Now, you don't want to get stuck in that. You can't. You know, the devil operates on stagnancy. God operates on movement. And when there's no movement, there's no life. But you know what? Jesus is here for you today. Jesus is working all things for the good. In the world you will have tribulation, but take heart, I have overcome the world. Jesus makes us an overcomer. We're just travailing through this world for a short time. And as long as we stay united to Christ and love Christ, he's working all things together for the good of the soul, to make you a saint, to make you divinized, united, one spirit with the Lord Jesus Christ. Because if I want to be one spirit with the Lord Jesus Christ, that means everything in me that's not of God needs to die. And you know, it's not always easy. It's not always what we would want. But as we put our faith and trust in our life in Jesus Christ, we'll only see the rewards in the fruit on the other side of heaven. I'll see you tonight. Please come. St. John the Baptist, 7 o'clock, and worship with us. God bless you.
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0: Hello, I'm Mark Riccobono, president of the National Federation of the Blind. 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
28: In the name of the Father, and of the Son, and of the Holy Spirit.
29: Amen.
28: I believe in God the Father, Almighty, Creator of heaven and earth, and Jesus Christ, His only Son, our Lord, who was conceived by the Holy Spirit, born of the Virgin Mary, suffered under Pontius Pilate, was crucified, died, and was buried. He descended into hell the third day, rose again from the dead. He ascended into heaven, sits at the right hand of God the Father, Almighty. From thence He shall come to judge the living and the dead.
30: I believe in the Holy Spirit, the Holy Catholic Church, the communion of saints, the forgiveness of sins, the resurrection of the body, and life everlasting.
29: Amen.
28: For the intentions of the Holy Father, our Father who art in heaven, hallowed be thy name. Thy kingdom come, thy will be done on earth as it is in heaven.
30: Give us this day our daily bread, and forgive us our trespasses, as we forgive those who trespass against us. and lead us not into temptation, but deliver us from evil.
28: Amen. For an increase in the virtues of faith, hope, and charity. Hail Mary, full of grace, the Lord is with thee. Blessed art thou among women, and blessed is the fruit of thy womb, Jesus.
30: Holy Mary, Mother of God, pray for us sinners, now and at the hour of our death. Amen.
28: Hail Mary, full of grace, the Lord is with thee. Blessed art thou among women, and blessed is the fruit of thy womb, Jesus.
30: Holy Mary, Mother of God, pray for us sinners, now and at the hour of our death. Amen.
28: Hail Mary, full of grace, the Lord is with thee. Blessed art thou among women, and blessed is the fruit of thy womb, Jesus.
30: Holy Mary, Mother of God, pray for us sinners, now and at the hour of our death. Amen.
28: Glory be to the Father, and to the Son, and to the Holy Spirit.
30: As it was in the beginning, is now, and shall be, world without end. Amen.
28: O my Jesus,
30: forgive us our sins, save us from the fires of hell. Lead all souls to heaven, especially those in most need of thy mercy.

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3: Pray for us sinners, now at the hour of our death. Amen.
4: Hail Mary, full of grace, the Lord is with thee. Blessed art thou among women, and blessed is the fruit of thy womb, Jesus.
3: Holy Mary, Mother of God, pray for us sinners, now at the hour of our death. Amen.
4: Hail Mary, full of grace, the Lord is with thee. Blessed art thou among women, and blessed is the fruit of thy womb, Jesus.
3: Holy Mary, Mother of God, pray for us sinners, now at the hour of our death. Amen.
4: Hail Mary, full of grace, the Lord is with thee. Blessed art thou among women, and blessed is the fruit of thy womb, Jesus.
3: Holy Mary, Mother of God, pray for us sinners, now at the hour of our death. Amen.
4: Hail Mary, full of grace, the Lord is with thee. Blessed art thou among women, and blessed is the fruit of thy womb, Jesus.
3: Holy Mary, Mother of God, pray for us sinners, now at the hour of our death. Amen.
4: Hail Mary, full of grace, the Lord is with thee. Blessed art thou among women, and blessed is the fruit of thy womb, Jesus.
3: Holy Mary, Mother of God, pray for us sinners, now at the hour of our death. Amen.
4: Hail Mary, full of grace, the Lord is with thee. Blessed art thou among women, and blessed is the fruit of thy womb, Jesus.
3: Holy Mary, Mother of God, pray for us sinners, now at the hour of our death. Amen.
4: Hail Mary, full of grace, the Lord is with thee. Blessed art thou among women, and blessed is the fruit of thy womb, Jesus.
3: Holy Mary, Mother of God, pray for us sinners, now at the hour of our death. Amen.
4: Glory be to the Father, and to the Son, and to the Holy Spirit.
3: As it was in the beginning, is now, and it shall be, world without end. Amen.
4: O my Jesus,
3: forgive us our sins, save us from the fires of hell, lead all souls to heaven, especially those in most need of thy mercy.
4: The second luminous mystery is the wedding feast at Cana. Mary told the servants, "Do whatever he tells you." Our Father, who art in heaven, hallowed be thy name. Thy kingdom come, thy will be done on earth as it is in heaven.
3: Give us this day our daily bread, and forgive us our trespasses, as we forgive those who trespass against us. And lead us not into temptation, but deliver us from evil.
4: Hail Mary, full of grace, the Lord is with thee. Blessed art thou among women, and blessed is the fruit of thy womb, Jesus.
3: Holy Mary, Mother of God, pray for us sinners, now at the hour of our death. Amen.
4: Hail Mary, full of grace, the Lord is with thee. Blessed art thou among women, and blessed is the fruit of thy womb, Jesus.
3: Holy Mary, Mother of God, pray for us sinners, now at the hour of our death. Amen.
4: Hail Mary, full of grace, the Lord is with thee. Blessed art thou among women, and blessed is the fruit of thy womb, Jesus.
3: Holy Mary, Mother of God, pray for us sinners, now at the hour of our death. Amen.
4: Hail Mary, full of grace, the Lord is with thee. Blessed art thou among women, and blessed is the fruit of thy womb, Jesus.
3: Holy Mary, Mother of God, pray for us sinners, now at the hour of our death. Amen.
4: Hail Mary, full of grace, the Lord is with thee. Blessed art thou among women, and blessed is the fruit of thy womb, Jesus.
3: Holy Mary, Mother of God, pray for us sinners, now at the hour of our death. Amen.
4: Hail Mary, full of grace, the Lord is with thee. Blessed art thou among women, and blessed is the fruit of thy womb, Jesus.
3: Holy Mary, Mother of God, pray for us sinners, now at the hour of our death. Amen.
4: Hail Mary, full of grace, the Lord is with thee. Blessed art thou among women, and blessed is the fruit of thy womb, Jesus.
3: Holy Mary, Mother of God, pray for us sinners, now and at the hour of our death. Amen.
4: Hail Mary, full of grace, the Lord is with thee. Blessed art thou among women, and blessed is the fruit of thy womb, Jesus.
3: Holy Mary, Mother of God, pray for us sinners, now and at the hour of our death. Amen.
4: Hail Mary, full of grace, the Lord is with thee. Blessed art thou among women, and blessed is the fruit of thy womb, Jesus.
3: Holy Mary, Mother of God, pray for us sinners, now at the hour of our death. Amen.
4: Hail Mary, full of grace, the Lord is with thee. Blessed art thou among women, and blessed is the fruit of thy womb, Jesus.
3: Holy Mary, Mother of God,

0: God, pray for us sinners, now and in the hour of our death. Amen.
1: Glory be to the Father, and to the Son, and to the Holy Spirit.
0: As it was in the beginning, is now, and ever shall be, world without end. Amen.
1: O my Jesus,
0: forgive us our sins, save us from the fires of hell. Lead all souls to heaven, especially those in most need of our mercy.
1: The third luminous mystery, Jesus preaches the gospel. He said, listen to what I have to say, listen to the gospel, repent, and come follow me. Our Father, who art in heaven, hallowed be thy name. Thy kingdom come, thy will be done on earth as it is in heaven.
0: Give us this day our daily bread, and forgive us our trespasses, as we forgive those who trespass against us. And lead us not into temptation, but deliver us from evil. Amen.
1: Hail Mary, full of grace, the Lord is with thee. Blessed art thou among women, and blessed is the fruit of thy womb, Jesus.
0: Holy Mary, Mother of God, pray for us sinners, now and at the hour of our death. Amen.
1: Hail Mary, full of grace, the Lord is with thee. Blessed art thou among women, and blessed is the fruit of thy womb, Jesus.
0: Holy Mary, Mother of God, pray for us sinners, now and at the hour of our death. Amen.
1: Hail Mary, full of grace, the Lord is with thee. Blessed art thou among women, and blessed is the fruit of thy womb, Jesus.
0: Holy Mary, Mother of God, pray for us sinners, now and at the hour of our death. Amen.
1: Hail Mary, full of grace, the Lord is with thee. Blessed art thou among women, and blessed is the fruit of thy womb, Jesus.
0: Holy Mary, Mother of God, pray for us sinners, now and at the hour of our death. Amen.
1: Hail Mary, full of grace, the Lord is with thee. Blessed art thou among women, and blessed is the fruit of thy womb, Jesus.
0: Holy Mary, Mother of God, pray for us sinners, now and at the hour of our death. Amen.
1: Hail Mary, full of grace, the Lord is with thee. Blessed art thou among women, and blessed is the fruit of thy womb, Jesus.
0: Holy Mary, Mother of God, pray for us sinners, now and at the hour of our death. Amen.
1: Hail Mary, full of grace, the Lord is with thee. Blessed art thou among women, and blessed is the fruit of thy womb, Jesus.
0: Holy Mary, Mother of God, pray for us sinners, now and at the hour of our death. Amen.
1: Hail Mary, full of grace, the Lord is with thee. Blessed art thou among women, and blessed is the fruit of thy womb, Jesus.
0: Holy Mary, Mother of God, pray for us sinners, now and at the hour of our death. Amen.
1: Hail Mary, full of grace, the Lord is with thee. Blessed art thou among women, and blessed is the fruit of thy womb, Jesus.
0: Holy Mary, Mother of God, pray for us sinners, now and at the hour of our death. Amen.
1: Hail Mary, full of grace, the Lord is with thee. Blessed art thou among women, and blessed is the fruit of thy womb, Jesus.
0: Holy Mary, Mother of God, pray for us sinners, now and at the hour of our death. Amen.
1: Glory be to the Father, and to the Son, and to the Holy Spirit.
0: As it was in the beginning, is now, and ever shall be, world without end. Amen.
1: O my Jesus,
0: forgive us our sins, save us from the fires of hell.
1: Lead all souls to heaven, especially those who most need thy mercy. The fourth luminous mystery is the transfiguration of our Lord Mount Tabor. And the Father's voice was heard, "This is my beloved Son, whom I am well pleased. Listen to him." Our Father, who art in heaven, hallowed be thy name. Thy kingdom come, thy will be done on earth as it is in heaven.
0: Give us this day our daily bread, and forgive us our trespasses, as we forgive those who trespass against us. And lead us not into temptation, but deliver us from evil.
1: Hail Mary, full of grace, the Lord is with thee. Blessed art thou among women, and blessed is the fruit of thy womb, Jesus.
0: Holy Mary, Mother of God, pray for us sinners, now and at the hour of our death. Amen.
1: Hail Mary, full of grace, the Lord is with thee. Blessed art thou among women, and blessed is the fruit of thy womb, Jesus.
0: Holy Mary, Mother of God, pray for us sinners, now and at the hour of our death. Amen.
1: Hail Mary, full of grace, the Lord is with thee. Blessed art thou among women, and blessed is the fruit of thy womb, Jesus.
0: Holy Mary, Mother of God, pray for us sinners, now and at the hour of our death. Amen.
1: Hail Mary, full of grace, the Lord is with thee. Blessed art thou among women, and blessed is the fruit of thy womb, Jesus.
0: Holy Mary, Mother of God, pray for us sinners, now and at the hour of our death. Amen.
1: Hail Mary, full of grace, the Lord is with thee. Blessed art thou among women,
2: and blessed is the fruit of thy womb, Jesus.
3: Holy Mary, Mother of God, pray for us sinners, now and at the hour of our death. Amen.
2: Hail Mary, full of grace, the Lord is with thee. Blessed art thou among women, and blessed is the fruit of thy womb, Jesus.
3: Holy Mary, Mother of God, pray for us sinners, now and at the hour of our death. Amen.
2: Hail Mary, full of grace, the Lord is with thee. Blessed art thou among women, and blessed is the fruit of thy womb, Jesus.
3: Holy Mary, Mother of God, pray for us sinners, now and at the hour of our death. Amen.
2: Hail Mary, full of grace, the Lord is with thee. Blessed art thou among women, and blessed is the fruit of thy womb, Jesus.
3: Holy Mary, Mother of God, pray for us sinners, now and at the hour of our death. Amen.
2: Hail Mary, full of grace, the Lord is with thee. Blessed art thou among women, and blessed is the fruit of thy womb, Jesus.
3: Holy Mary, Mother of God, pray for us sinners, now and at the hour of our death. Amen.
2: Hail Mary, full of grace, the Lord is with thee. Blessed art thou among women, and blessed is the fruit of thy womb, Jesus.
3: Holy Mary, Mother of God, pray for us sinners, now and at the hour of our death. Amen.
2: Glory be to the Father, and to the Son, and to the Holy Spirit.
3: As it was in the beginning, is now, and ever shall be, world without end. Amen.
2: O my Jesus,
4: forgive us our sins, save us from the fires of hell. Lead all souls to heaven, especially those who most need thy mercy.
2: The fifth luminous mystery, the institution of the Holy Eucharist by our Lord at the Last Supper. Jesus loved those who were his own in the world, and he loved them to the end. Our Father, who art in heaven, hallowed be thy name. Thy kingdom come, thy will be done, on earth as it is in heaven.
3: Give us this day our daily bread, and forgive us our trespasses, as we forgive those who trespass against us. And lead us not into temptation, but deliver us from evil.
2: Hail Mary, full of grace, the Lord is with thee. Blessed art thou among women, and blessed is the fruit of thy womb, Jesus.
3: Holy Mary, Mother of God, pray for us sinners, now and at the hour of our death. Amen.
2: Hail Mary, full of grace, the Lord is with thee. Blessed art thou among women, and blessed is the fruit of thy womb, Jesus.
3: Holy Mary, Mother of God, pray for us sinners, now and at the hour of our death. Amen.
2: Hail Mary, full of grace, the Lord is with thee. Blessed art thou among women, and blessed is the fruit of thy womb, Jesus.
3: Holy Mary, Mother of God, pray for us sinners, now and at the hour of our death. Amen.
2: Hail Mary, full of grace, the Lord is with thee. Blessed art thou among women, and blessed is the fruit of thy womb, Jesus.
3: Holy Mary, Mother of God, pray for us sinners, now and at the hour of our death. Amen.
2: Hail Mary, full of grace, the Lord is with thee. Blessed art thou among women, and blessed is the fruit of thy womb, Jesus.
3: Holy Mary, Mother of God, pray for our sinners, now and at the hour of our death. Amen.
2: Hail Mary, full of grace, the Lord is with thee. Blessed art thou among women, and blessed is the fruit of thy womb, Jesus.
3: Holy Mary, Mother of God, pray for us sinners, now and at the hour of our death. Amen.
2: Hail Mary, full of grace, the Lord is with thee. Blessed art thou among women, and blessed is the fruit of thy womb, Jesus.
3: Holy Mary, Mother of God, pray for us sinners, now and at the hour of our death. Amen.
2: Hail Mary, full of grace, the Lord is with thee. Blessed art thou among women, and blessed is the fruit of thy womb, Jesus.
3: Holy Mary, Mother of God, pray for us sinners, now and at the hour of our death. Amen.
2: Hail Mary, full of grace, the Lord is with thee. Blessed art thou among women, and blessed is the fruit of thy womb, Jesus.
3: Holy Mary, Mother of God, pray for us sinners, now and at the hour of our death. Amen.
2: Hail Mary, full of grace, the Lord is with thee. Blessed art thou among women, and blessed is the fruit of thy womb, Jesus.
3: Holy Mary, Mother of God, pray for us sinners, now and at the hour of our death. Amen.
2: Glory be to the Father, and to the Son, and to the Holy Spirit.
3: As it was in the beginning, is now, and ever shall be, world without end. Amen.
2: O my Jesus,
4: forgive us our sins, save us from the fires of hell.
2: Lead all souls to heaven, especially those who most need thy mercy. Hail, Holy Queen,
4: Mother of mercy, our life, our sweetness, and our hope. To thee do we cry, for banished children of Eve. To thee do we send up our sighs, mourning and weeping in this valley of tears. Turn then, most gracious Advocate, thine eyes of mercy towards us,
1: and after this our exile, show unto us the blessed fruit of thy womb, Jesus.
2: O clement, O loving, O sweet Virgin Mary, pray for us, O Holy Mother of God,
5: that we may be made worthy of the promise of Christ.
2: Let us pray. O God, whose only begotten Son, by his life, death, and resurrection, has purchased for us the rewards of eternal life, grant, we beseech you, that meditating upon these mysteries of the most holy rosary of the Blessed Virgin Mary, we may imitate what they contain and obtain what they promise, through the same Christ our Lord.
5: Amen.
2: May the divine assistance remain always with us.
5: And may the souls of the faithful departed through the mercy of God rest in peace.
2: In the name of the Father, and of the Son, and of the Holy Spirit.
5: Amen.
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7: Well, hello everyone. This is James at Radio Family Rosary. Today I am with Father Chris Fackler, who is with Mules Jesu in Phoenix, Arizona. Welcome to Radio Family Rosary, Father Chris.
8: Hi, James. Happy to be here with you and with all your listeners too.
7: So we've invited Father Chris with us today to share with us a little bit about Mary as the spouse of the Holy Spirit. Father, I'd love to hear your thoughts.
8: Well, James, Pentecost falls in the month of May this year. It's the 24th of May, and gives us an opportunity to think about Mary's relationship with the Holy Spirit, since Pentecost is the main feast of the Holy Spirit descending upon the apostles, all the disciples of the Lord, and Mary at the in the upper room as well. But it's the Holy Spirit descending upon the church. And so it's very, very beautiful and very meaningful feast day for us. And Mary was at the center of that feast. And so many saints have called Mary, subsequently, they've called her spouse of the Holy Spirit. And it's not a theological term. It's certainly not dogmatic, but it is a devotional term or a pious term we could apply to Mary. And when the saints, like St. Louis de Montfort, is very, very, it speaks a lot about this theme, as well as Maximin Kolbe, for instance, speaks a lot about this theme, and others as well. What they refer to as Mary, the spouse of the Blessed of the Holy Spirit, sorry, is reference, of course, to the Incarnation, when it says in St. Luke's Gospel that the Holy Spirit descended upon the Blessed Mother, the power of the Most High overshadowed her, and the Holy Spirit came upon her. Mary conceived by the power of God, the Son of God. She became the Mother of God. And the saints piously, you know, connect her then by actively cooperating with the Holy Spirit. And so the term spouse is not about her marriage to the third person of the Trinity, but it's about her association with him, her active participation, being filled with the grace of God, right, which is one of the gifts of the Holy Spirit. Jesus came to redeem us, forgive us our sins by his death and resurrection, right, and his ascension to glory, right? But then the Father and the Son sent the Holy Spirit into the world to sanctify us. Mary is the preeminent member of the church who cooperated with the Holy Spirit, was full of grace. And so because of that active participation with the Holy Spirit and in our redemption, in the work of what God did, she's called in piously the spouse of the Holy Spirit. What she helps us to do when we invoke her by that name is two things. One, she intercedes for us. She prays for us to obtain the gifts of the Holy Spirit, as she did with the disciples in the upper room, waiting, as Jesus told them, to wait for the coming of the power of God from on high, the Holy Spirit, right? And she was there with the And the Holy Spirit descended upon the disciples in the upper room with a hurricane wind and in the form of tongues of fire. Mary was there interceding for the apostles, for the disciples that were there filling the room and who became filled with the Holy Spirit. So we're asking her to do the same for us, intercede that we may receive the gifts of the Holy Spirit, especially wisdom, fortitude, piety, and all the sevenfold gifts of the Holy Spirit, right? But she does something else for us, too, and this is one of the reasons we have devotion to her, is that she helps to dispose us to be open to the grace of God. Mary was full of grace, as the angel, when he greeted her at Nazareth, said, you know, hail, full of grace, the Lord is with you, right? Mary had all the grace that God had offered her to her complete capacity. Unfortunately for us, you know, we struggle to be completely open to God's grace in so many ways. We can receive it. For instance, when we receive Holy Communion, well, we receive the body of Christ, and it's he's giving us an infinite amount of grace because he's God, he's divine. But we can only receive a certain amount. Mary helps us to receive more. And how does she do that? By her example, because she was completely open to God. When God asked her to do something, she responded, behold, I'm the handmaid of the Lord, be it done unto me according to thy word, right? And she responded with joy.
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3: Jehová, Dios de Israel, que me ha detenido de hacerle mal, que si no te hubiera dado prisa de venir a mi encuentro de aquí a mañana, no hubiera quedado con vida Nabal ni sus varones. And come with me to the book of 1 Samuel chapter 25, verse 32. And it reads, "And David said unto Abigail, Blessed be the Lord God of Israel, which sends this day met me, and blessed by the advice, and blessed by thy which has kept me this day from coming to shed blood and from avenging myself with mine own hands. For it's very deep, and the Lord God of Israel live, which has kept me back from hurting, except hasn't, and come to meet me suddenly. There has not been left one navel by the morning if you would not come to me today." Thank you, thank you. Amen, amen, amen. So, Abigail's intercession proves that to David's salvation. He thanks her for restraining him and repeatedly, foolishly and hastily decision to kill Nabal and his whole family. And we just read it in the book of 1 Samuel, chapter 25, verse 32-34. "Indeed, David views Abigail in peace, arriving as blessing from God and sending him home in peace." And we're going to read this in the 1 Samuel, chapter 25, verse 35. "So David received of her hand that which she had bought him, and said unto her, Go up in peace to thy house. See, I have heartbroken to thy voice and have accepted thy person." So he's telling Abigail, go in peace. Go to your home. I'm not going to kill anybody. I was foolish before, but now the Lord has touched my heart, and I am not going to be killing no one. 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

0: 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If you would like to repeat after me, I'm going to be offering the plan of salvation. If you are in need to call on Him in prayers, you may pray your own prayers, or if you need help in prayers, you may use the following sinner prayer. If you truly make it your own. Lord Jesus, I know I have sinned, and I ask you for forgiveness. I know you died on the cross for me. I know you turned from my sin and asked you to forgive me. I now invite you into my heart and my life. I now trust you as my Savior and follow you as my Lord. Thank you for saving me, Lord. Did you ask Jesus to forgive you of your sins? Did you ask him to save you? Did you give Jesus complete control of your life? Welcome to God's family. Why don't we pause for a moment and thank God for saving you? Because you have been born again and birth is one-time experience. Write this scripture, 2 Corinthians chapter 5, verse 7. Because of your commitment, you did what the Bible told you to do. Write Romans chapter 10, verse 13. Because of God's witness, write 1 John chapter 5, verse 11 through 13. Because of God's promises, John chapter 5, verse 24. That is all that I have for you guys. recuerden, Templo de Alabanza y Gloria, 1717 Sur 12 Calle, en la ciudad de Phoenix, Arizona. Con teléfono a la doctora Teresa Olvin, 480-869-8684. If you have any petitions for the Lord, if you need counseling, if you want have testimonies, you're welcome to call me, Dr. Teresa Olvin, 480-869-8684. 480-869-8684. Recuerden, para el próximo jueves a las 8 de la noche traemos otra.
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0: Gracias por Jesucristo. 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
1: Greetings, friends and new listeners, and welcome to The Sound of Faith. I'm Sharon Otts, thanking you for tuning in today, because we know faith comes by hearing, and hearing by the Word of God. Today's message by my father, Brother Hardy, is one you don't want to miss. It's entitled, Why Speaking in Tongues is for You. Yes, you heard me right. Today's message, Why Speaking in Tongues is for You.
2: I want to preach and teach this morning on one of the most misunderstood subjects in the Bible. And if you have your Bible with you, go to 1 Corinthians, the 13th chapter, and I'll start at the 8th verse. And the subject is the gift of tongues. Is it for the believer in this day, or have they ceased with all the other gifts? Of course, there's a lot of denominations and ministers that preach that they have ceased. But the final court of appeal on anything about the Bible is the Bible itself. So we want to see what God has to say about not only the gift of tongues, but all gifts, but majoring on the gift of tongues. And if you got your Bible and got it open to 13th chapter of 1 Corinthians, and I'm going to start at the 8th verse. And it says, whether there be prophecy, they shall fail. And whether they be tongues, they shall cease. And whether they be knowledge, it shall vanish away. So there is a definite time when the gift of tongues, and here it means knowledge, means the gift of the word of knowledge and prophecy, it will cease. The Bible says that. There's going to be a time. I just read it to you. But Peter and all the other disciples said that God said, in the last days, I will pour out of my spirit upon all flesh, and they shall prophesy. So I know the gift of prophecy is going to be in the last days, in the days we're in. How many knows we're in the last days? Well, then it's the gift of prophecy, and all the other ones are in operation. And the reason why is that these gifts shall cease is because they only bring us partial knowledge. God is speaking to us partial knowledge. No one has all the wisdom and knowledge of God per se. We're in the dark about a lot of things. But God brings us, as we need it, a portion of his wisdom and knowledge through the gifts. So for we know in part, reading yet, and we prophesy in part. But when that which is perfect is come, then that which is in part done away with, until the perfect knowledge of God comes, the complete knowledge of his revelation comes. God still has to speak to us by prophecy, word of wisdom, word of knowledge, and tongues and interpretation. Now, Paul said, he didn't know it all. And he had to depend on God bringing revelation and inspiration to him. And I want to go to the 12th verse now. Now, say now. Now. We see in a glass darkly. And the word darkly here means, the Greek word is enigma. We bring an enigma over into English, and it means a riddle. Now, we're looking into the perfect law of liberty, the word of God, but a lot of things are just little shadows. We don't see the clear picture. Like a Polaroid, when it's first shot, you don't see the clear picture. How many say amen? So right now, in the church dispensation, God is still speaking to the church, partial wisdom and partial knowledge of his overall complete plan. To be honest, a lot of things are a riddle to me. I don't see it all clearly. But then it says, when this perfect knowledge comes, then Paul said, then shall I know even as I am known. when I get this full revelation, I'm going to know everything, even as I'm known by God in everything. And I'd like to have the person in this building raise your hand if you knew everything. Because if you do, I want to see you after the service. I got some things I want to ask you. Now, say now. Now in this church dispensation, God is revealing his full plan and his knowledge and wisdom through the gift of prophecy, tongues, and interpretation, and word of knowledge and word of wisdom. And until the perfect knowledge, complete knowledge comes, we're only going to know in part. And we can only prophesy in part. And when will we know complete knowledge? It says in the last part of the 12th verse, but then, for now we see through a glass darkly, but then face to face. When Jesus comes, the riddles will be answered. We'll be seeing him face to face, and he will not have to

scripture that God, through the ages, is going to use Jesus to show his eternal plan and purpose. So right now, I'm not seeing Jesus face to face. The Greek says, prosopon, prosopon. Prosopon means face and eye, face and eye. We're going to be right up to God, huh? We're going to be looking right at Jesus, my face and eye, looking at his face and eye. And he will be giving me his complete knowledge. I won't have to ask the Lord for a word of wisdom or a prophecy. You know, we got people running over wanting a word, the wisdom. We'll have the full knowledge. And like I said a little bit ago, if you know it all, I want to check you out after the service. So the gifts of the Spirit are going to last, even these last days of the church age, to the very day that the Lord takes us out of this world and then brings us back, and we'll have face to face from him, just like when he arose from the dead and appeared to his disciples and apostles, and he gave them a 40-day postgraduate course. And what he did then was open up all of the scriptures that was seen in a glass darkly in the Old Testament. It was an enigma. He opened up all of those scriptures to them. How many say amen? The old covenant that didn't see the church with the Gentile as a joint heir, as an equal heir with the Jew. They didn't see the new man made of Jew and Gentile. All they knew was two groups of people under the Old Testament, and that was the Jew and the Gentile. But in the New Testament, there's three groups of people: the Jew, the Gentile, and the born again made of Jew and Gentile, a new man. But a lot of the mystery, and a mystery in the Bible doesn't mean something you can't know, but it means something you do not know except God gives you revelation. And a lot of mystery in the New Testament, we only will know it as the Spirit of God speaks to us in the word of wisdom, word of knowledge, and prophecy. Even when God raised up Paul to be the apostle to the Gentile, Peter just couldn't understand a lot of things that he was preaching. You know, there's two gospels, don't you know? There's the gospel to the Jew, and Peter was the main apostle. Then there's the gospel to the Gentile, and Paul was the main apostle. And Peter in his letter said, listen to Paul, his prophecies and teaching or scripture, sometimes hard to understand. He was still seeing a lot of things of the New Testament revelation. You see, God had to take Paul in a third heaven, and there with God, Jesus face to face. He was right face to face with Jesus, and Jesus gave him the revelation and the program for the New Testament church. And as things came on the scene later, God had to speak in prophecy and word of wisdom and word of knowledge unto the church and the leaders of the church and the people of the church. So we need the gifts now. I would hate to think if we didn't have the gifts now, we're in the last battle of the last days when the devil's throwing everything into battle and we got to fight him without any weapons, because the gifts are our weapons to defeat the devil. You know, when God says, thus saith to me, I don't care what thus saith you. When God says, thus saith to me, I don't care what thus saith anybody else. Because my faith and my salvation is built on thus saith the Lord. So their gift's going to be here until Jesus comes with the perfect knowledge. And then I think Amos said, then shall the knowledge of the Lord cover the earth as the waters cover the sea. Then. But until now, we only know in part. And I can only preach and prophesy in part. But I want to know all of the part that we can have till he comes. And when we go to heaven, somebody said, well, what's one of the reasons why he went to heaven? I believe the reason.

0: Jeremiah's going to go to heaven so that he can take the whole church and open up the whole plan that he's going to bring into operation so that when we come back, you know, we can set the kingdom up. Hammond's looking forward to him coming. And I tell you, if we're not in the last days with all of the wickedness, the terror, with all of the wars.
1: Amen. What a powerful message by God's servant, Brother Hardy. Why speaking in tongues is for you. I trust you are being enlightened, encouraged, and spiritually informed about this often controversial subject of the baptism of the Holy Spirit with the evidence of speaking in tongues. This is one message you may definitely want to add to your spiritual CD library, or perhaps to share with a friend who is confused about the matter of speaking in unknown tongues, because there is no need to be confused, to be confounded, or to be afraid of speaking in tongues, and to receive this glorious gift for yourself if you haven't already. You can know without a doubt that speaking in tongues has not ceased, as some have claimed. It is not gibberish, as others claim, nor is it of the devil. The Holy Spirit only gives out good gifts. The reason the devil fights this gift so much is it is the greatest gift to the individual believer, because he who speaks in tongues speaks to God and edifies himself. When we pray in tongues, we are speaking directly to God, and although our natural minds may not understand what is said, our spirits know, and as Jude said, we build ourselves up on our most holy faith, praying in the Holy Ghost. You must get a copy of this message, Why Speaking in Tongues is for You, on CD for a love gift of $10 or more for the radio ministry. 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
1: Praise the Lord. 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This is David Middleton welcoming you to the Doers of the Word radio program, where we're teaching you the uncompromised Word of God. We've been sharing with you on the subject of the Holy Spirit. We've got some more things we're going to talk about on the Holy Spirit today. We're going to talk about the workings of the Holy Spirit and how to be led by the Holy Spirit. Today we're going to look at the workings of the Holy Spirit in the Old Testament. We see that the Holy Spirit was very active in the Old Testament era. We see it from the very beginning, there at the time of creation. The Bible says in Genesis chapter 1 and verse 2, how the Spirit of God moved upon the face of the waters in bringing forth the creation. Moved means he was brooding, or he was ready to bring something forth into being. The Holy Spirit is at work to bring forth the promises of God and the things of the Lord into being in your life. In Genesis chapter 6 and verse 3, the Bible says, my spirit shall not always strive with man. He'll continually work to convict you of sin, to turn away from it, to walk in the ways of the Lord. But he's not always going to strive. He's going to let you make your choices. It may not be the will of God, but he will let you choose the way that you want. Remember, he let Israel choose the king, even though that wasn't the will of God. He wants you to walk in his ways. If we learn to yield to the Holy Spirit, he will do great things in our life. We see in Exodus chapter 31 in verse 3 and 4 where Bezalel was filled with the Spirit. He had wisdom and knowledge and understanding for the construction of the tabernacle. God wants you to be filled with the Spirit so that you then will be able to carry out the service of the Lord in doing the things that God has called you to do. We see another place of the Holy Spirit working in the Old Testament in Numbers chapter 11, where the Spirit was put on the elders to prophesy. And he said, would that all would be prophets and be able to prophesy. God wants his Spirit to be put upon you. And remember, all of us can prophesy, as the Bible says in 1 Corinthians chapter 14. And he wants us all to move in the operation of the Holy Spirit and the gifts of the Spirit in our life. In Numbers chapter 14, verse 24, we see talking about Caleb, how it said he had another spirit with him, and he followed the Lord fully. And what was the result? He was brought into the land, and he was able to possess it. That shows you something. If you have the working of the Holy Spirit in your life, evidence of it is you're going to be following the Lord fully. He fully followed the Lord. Wholly following him, doing what God wanted, and he was brought into the land, and he went and possessed it and overcame. We see in Judges chapter 14, where the Spirit of God came mightily upon Samson in Judges 14, Judges 15, and he overcame his enemies. The Spirit of God will come upon you, and you'll be mighty, and you will overcome the enemy and break the bondages of the enemy in your life. We see another place where the Holy Spirit's working in the Old Testament in 1 Samuel chapter 10 and verse 6. Here's where it says that they prophesied and turned him into another man. I'll tell you, when the Spirit of the Lord comes upon you and you begin to prophesy, you will be turned into another man because it's the Holy Spirit operating through you. In 1 Samuel chapter 16, here we see the Holy Spirit speaking, how he is discerning things by the Spirit, how the Lord does not look on the outward appearance, but he looks on what is in the heart. When he saw the one who was to be chosen to be king, that was the one. And he said, the Lord seeth not as man seeth, for man looketh on the outward appearance, but the Lord looketh on the heart. And David was that man. And it says in verse 12 of 1 Samuel 16, the Spirit of the Lord came upon David from that day forward. The anointing was upon him, and he went forth to fulfill the service of the Lord. In 2 Samuel 23, verse 1, here it speaks and says, the Spirit of the Lord spake by me, and his word was in my tongue. God wants to speak through you. The Holy Spirit will speak by you if you yield to him, and it will always be in line with the word. But he needs a vessel. He needs a vessel who's going to speak his word. His word is to be in your tongue. Praise God. we see in 2 Chronicles 15, where the Spirit of God came upon Azariah. He would prophesy the word, and as they acted upon it, they saw the blessings, and they put away all the idols. In 2 Chronicles 20, here we see where Jehoshaphat and the children of Israel were all surrounded by all those enemies that were going to come against them, but they sought the Lord. Then it talks about Jehaziel, who is the one where the Spirit of the Lord came in the midst of the congregation. He began to prophesy to them. He began to bring words of knowledge and words of wisdom of what the enemy's plans were, and telling them what they were to do in order to win the battle. And as they obeyed and believed the prophets and did what God said, then the enemies were destroyed. The Spirit of God will come, and he will show you the plans of the enemy and show you what to do so that you can overcome your enemies as well. In 2 Chronicles chapter 24, here as we see from verse 18, where it talks about how they left God and they served idols. What was the result? God's wrath came. But then the prophets would come and they'd preach the word to them. If they'd listen, they'd come to the place of repentance, and God would deliver them out of it. But if they wouldn't listen, then they would continue to stay in bondage. And so we see if they stayed in bondage, they had no prosperity, they'd forsake the Lord, they would not get victory over their enemies. That shows you the working of the Spirit of God's at work to bring us to repentance, whether we do it or whether we don't.

the earth. In the Old Testament, hell is the Greek word Sheol, and that is used over 60 times. Over 30 times, it's mistranslated by the King James Bible as pit or grave. But Sheol does not mean pit or grave. Those are different Hebrew words. It is the underworld of departed spirits. It's where people go when they die. Their body dies, but they are still alive. Their inner man goes to hell. The Greek words, there's three of them. Hades, pronounced in English Hades. That's the general word for hell. And it corresponds to the Hebrew word Sheol. Gehenna. Gehenna is pronounced in English Gehenna. That's the lake of fire. And Tartarao is the Greek word Tartarus in English. Tartarus is only found one time in the Bible, 2 Peter chapter 2, verse 4. And that's the place in hell where fallen angels are kept in prison. The ones that are in prison in Genesis chapter 6, who impregnated women and caused the Nephilim. They are now in prison. And there are some other scriptures that are interesting about hell. Matthew chapter 25, for example, Jesus said, "These people will go away to everlasting punishment, and the righteous will go to life eternal." Now, the Greek word used in both these, in this verse twice, is aionios, which means permanent and never ending. So what he was really saying there was, "These shall go away to everlasting punishment," which is what aionios kolosis, which means eternal, permanent, everlasting torment. And he says the righteous go to life eternal, aionios. Eternal life that you have as a born-again Christian never ends. And hell and heaven are also eternal. And this Greek word aionios is used for both of them. Heaven is eternal and never ends. Hell is eternal and never ends. The people were discussing it on YouTube recently, the big controversy, does hell eventually dry up? Kirk Cameron got deceived on that topic and got a lot of bad advice. No, it never ends, it never ceases. Revelation 14. The people who do two things, worship the beast and receive his mark. If you do those two things, you are damned to hell. Revelation 14, and the smoke of their torment ascends up forever and ever. They have no rest day nor night who worship the beast and receive his mark. If you do those two things, you are permanently and eternally tormented in hell. Mark chapter 9, Jesus warned us, if our eye offends us, pluck it out. It's better for you to enter into the kingdom of God with one eye than having two to be cast into Gehenna or the lake of fire, where their worms do not die and the fire is not quenched. The Greek word there is sabinomi, extinguished. Matthew chapter 12, as Jonas was 3 days and three nights in the whale's belly, so shall the Son of Man be 3 days and three nights in the heart of the earth. And that's where paradise was. It was connected to Hades or Hades, and hell is located in the center of the earth. Ephesians chapter 4. Wherefore he said, when he ascended upon high, he led captivity captive and gave gifts to men. Now he that ascended, what is it but that he also descended first into the lower parts of the earth? That's correct. Jesus went down to Hades first to free the Old Testament saints that were located in paradisus or paradise. That's illustrated in the parable of the rich man and Lazarus. And it says he also ascended up far above all heavens to fulfill all things. Hell is in the center of the earth. Heaven is above the earth. Psalm 63. But those that seek my soul to destroy it, King David said, shall go to the lower parts of the earth. That's where hell is. Isaiah 14, hell from beneath is moved
for you to meet you.

but you're coming. This is talking about Satan or Lucifer. It stirs up the dead for you, even all the chief ones of the earth. It's raised up their thrones and all the kings of the nations, and they shall speak and say to you, have you become as weak as us? Are you now like us? Can you imagine that? Numbers chapter 16. Do you remember the rebellion of Korah? You know what happened to them? Yeah, Numbers 16, verse 31 through 33. The earth split open, and the Bible says that they fell into Sheol alive. They fell alive into hell. Hell is in the center of the earth. It's the lower end of earth, if you can believe that. Sure. Did you also know, let me ask you, did you know that in 1991 they found noises at the bottom of the ocean? The National Oceanic and Atmospheric Administration and the Pacific Marine Environmental Laboratory recorded sounds in August of 1991 at the bottom of the Pacific Ocean. And you can hear these sounds throughout the entire Pacific Ocean. Not consistently, they're intermittent. And you can hear these noises down there. They detected it. They can't figure out what it is, but it sounds like people screaming. They've guessed it was everything from soup to nuts, you know, earthquakes under the ocean floor, volcanic activity under, they blamed it on everything you could imagine. But believe it or not, they don't know what's causing it, and it sounds like people screaming. Let me share it with you.

What the heck is going on? Did you hear that? I hope the software picked up that noise. Man, that was flat out awesome. They don't know what's making that noise. It sounds like people's kind of in a way screaming. It sounds like millions or billions of people screaming for some reason. And it sounds like Hades. It sounds like hell. It really does. Hell from beneath is moved to meet you at your coming. And the people in hell said to Lucifer, are you one of us now? Are you as weak as we are? See, when you go to hell, friend, you don't have any abilities anymore. You can't do anything anymore. You can't get out. You scream for help and nobody ever comes. You're being tormented in some kind of strange flame. And it's extremely excruciating. The rich man and Lazarus was not a parable. It was actually an event that happened. Lazarus went to hell, but he went to paradisus, or paradise in hell, which was the area the Old Testament saints went to. And there was a great gulf fixed between paradisus and the rest of Hades. And the rich man, being tormented in flames, could see Abraham and Lazarus. He recognized Lazarus across the abyss and wanted him to go back and tell his brothers, listen, you cannot go to hell. It's nothing but torment here. I can't even get a glass of water to cool myself. That was 2,000 years ago. That rich man is still in hell right now. You heard what it sounded like, right? That was scary. It really was. Check this out.

0: Those are the sounds at the bottom of the ocean that scientists have recorded, and they can't figure out what it is. If you have a fear of going to hell, friend, call me, 602-636-5800. 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I'll see you next time.
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0: Welcome to For Zion's Sake. Isaiah 62:1 is taken directly out of the Hebrew Scriptures when the prophet Isaiah declared, "For Zion's sake I will not keep silent, and for Jerusalem's sake I will not keep quiet, until her righteousness goes forth like brightness, and her salvation like a torch that is burning." Your hosts for the program are Shelley and June Volk, Jewish believers burdened to see Jew and Gentile become one, believers strengthened in their faith and for their Jewish kinsmen to come to the saving knowledge of Jesus as the Messiah, the Son of God.
1: Bless the Lord. Welcome to For Zion's Sake. We thank you for joining us with the Volks. My name is Shelley.
2: And my name is June. Hi, everyone.
1: It's good to be with you as we conclude a week of broadcasting. And the theme throughout this week has been the rest of God. We spoke from Exodus 31, where we saw that after 6 days of labor, God rested on the seventh day, and it says, and he was refreshed. And I believe that's a pattern for all of us, Junie, because when we rest from our own works, as it says in the book of Hebrews, we shall enter into the rest of God. And we gave the Hebrew and Greek definitions and the ramifications of the English word rest. For example, the Hebrew word is nuach. It means to abandon, to allow, to appease, to be calm, and to wait. In addition to that, in the Greek, it means to give comfort, a rest, put down, put aside, remain, and settle down. So we see this rest that God wants really is a way to live as born-again believers. And we're speaking about three specific ways to enter into that rest. And the first one was to be aware of the presence of God. Because when Moses was leading the people through the wilderness, he told God, "Don't send us without you going with us." And God said, "My presence will go with you, and I will give you rest." The awareness of the presence of God will bring rest to our souls. We need to remember that. It also says in Psalm 4, verse 3, "But know that the Lord has set apart the godly man for himself." And being set apart really makes us distinctly different people. And that's what God promised Moses for the people of Israel. From there, we went to Matthew chapter 11, where it says, "Come to me, all you who are weary and heavy laden, and I will give you rest. Take my yoke upon you and learn of me, for I am gentle and humble in heart, and you shall find rest for your souls. For my yoke is easy and my load is light." Again, how often have we gotten weary and are ready to give up? But God says, "Come to me who are weary, and I will give you rest." And that's the second way that we can enter into the rest of God. Yesterday, we spoke about the third way. And that third way
2: is... What is the second way, Shelley?
1: The second way is weary. If we're weary and are kind of beside ourselves, we need to come to him, take his yoke upon us, and learn of me. That's Jesus' invitation to us whenever we feel like we're just out of strength, you might say. And the third reason, the third way we could come into the rest of God is really believing the word of God. With that, we turn to Hebrews chapter 3, and it spoke about the fact that our people in the wilderness did not come to their rest. It says in verse 7 in Hebrews 3, "Today, if you hear his voice, do not harden your hearts as when they provoked me, as in the day of trial in the wilderness, where your fathers tried me by testing me and saw my works for 40 years. Therefore, I was angry with that generation and said, they always go astray in their heart, and they did not know my ways. And I swore in my wrath, they shall not enter my rest." Going on in chapter 3 of Hebrews, "Take care, brethren, lest there should be in any one of you an evil, unbelieving heart in falling away from the living God." We could say it, from falling away of the rest of God. "But encourage one another day after day, as long as it is still called today, lest any one of you be hardened by the deceitfulness of sin. For we have become partakers of Christ if we hold fast the beginning of our assurance firm until the end."
2: So we see that the third way to enter into God's rest is believing the word of God. And we need to exhort one another, which is why we're going through these scriptures this
1: yes.
2: week to exhort us and to exhort our listeners to not harden our heart.
1: Amen.
2: And sometimes the Lord speaks to us, and that's why it tells us in Hebrew, if you hear his voice today, do not harden your heart. And so many times, Shelley, the Lord might ask us to do something that our flesh opposes or we don't feel like doing. Somebody hurts us, we might not feel like we want to forgive them or be nice to them.
1: Really?
2: You know, that's
1: no,
2: the
1: so
2: human
1: really.
2: Way. And that shows the hardness of our heart, because Jesus on the cross, when our people were screaming, crucify him, Jesus said, forgive them, Father. They know not what they do. And if we had the mind of the Messiah, if we desired to do his will and enter his rest, Shelley, we would understand that his heart is not the same as our heart.
1: Yes,
2: and
1: yes,
2: his
1: Lord.
2: Ways are different. And we want to enter into that way, to enter into his rest.
1: Let it be.
2: Believe him. And believe his word.
1: Really? Well, let's go on to Hebrews 3, verses 18 and 19. And to whom did he swear that they should not enter his rest, but to those who were disobedient? And so we see that they were not able to enter because of unbelief. If we don't believe the word and take it seriously, we're not going to enter into or even experience his rest. Let's go on in chapter 4. Very important to enter into the rest God's way. Chapter 4, verse 1, therefore, let us fear, lest while a promise remains of entering his rest, any one of you should seem to have come short of it. We cannot fall short of entering into the rest of God. And here's a key ingredient that's necessary. For indeed, we have had good news preached to us, just as they also. But the word they heard did not profit them, because it was not united by faith in those who heard. I believe we could say, if we hear it or we read it, the word of God must be mixed or united with faith. Otherwise, it's not going to have any effect in our lives, Junie. And that's the key. That's what the people of Israel in the wilderness did not do. They did not hear, when they heard the word, they lacked the faith to have the word come into their very being.
2: And Jesus said, if your faith was like a mustard seed.
1: That's right.
2: And a mustard seed is the smallest seed in the world. And God has put a portion of faith in every
1: That's
2: man's
1: right.
2: heart. And, you know, faith is the substance of things hoped for, the evidence of things not seen. So if we're going by our natural sight, and we're believing what our eyes see, we're missing the eternal perspective, and we're missing seeing something out of the eyes
1: of
2: the Lord. And that's what we need to pray, that faith might be activated. In other words, that we obey his voice and not harden our hearts. Cry out for him to soften our hearts and guide us and teach us to walk his way, and his life then
1: in
2: every born-again believer will be activated.
1: Yes.
2: So the faith of God, the faith of Jesus, will bear fruit in our life.
1: Amen.
2: And we will believe him and trust him more and more, because Shelley will experience his faithfulness.
1: Thank you, Lord.
2: Because he's always faithful, isn't he, Shelley?
1: Yes, he sure is. Thank you, Lord. Junie, I want to read in the New American Standard, verse 10 in chapter 4, then read it from the Amplified. For the one who has entered his rest has himself also rested from his works as God did from his. What a pattern God set forth here in verse 10 in Hebrews 4. Are you going to read it from the Amplified, Junie? It's really powerful that God's pattern is the pattern for our lives as well. We see it in verse 10 in chapter 4.
2: This is the Amplified version. For he who has once entered into God's rest also has ceased from the weariness and pain of human labors, just as God rested from those labors, peculiarly his own.
1: Really?
2: And, you know, that's amazing, because it was the Lord who created the heavens and the earth, And he did that, that we, Shelley, might have a place to dwell.
1: Yes, Lord.
2: He wanted us to dwell in a place that was made lovely. And Shelley, it's been corrupted and defiled. And Jesus is whole, and Jesus is undefiled and pure. And when we give him our heart and he lives in us, Shelley, he changes our fallen nature. And we don't desire to live any longer obeying our flesh, but we want to live for him.
1: Let it be.
2: And that's such a key, Shelley.
1: Amen.
2: 45 years of my 75 years, I've served the Lord. And no matter what has happened, Shelley, no matter what the situation or circumstance was, he always showed himself faithful.
1: Thank you, Lord.
2: Always. Always, Shelley.
1: Amen. Amen. Amen. Verse 11. Let us therefore be diligent to enter that rest, lest anyone fall through following the same example of disobedience. Junie, the essence is the word of God. Listen to verse 12 in Hebrews 4. For the word of God is living and active and sharper than any two-edged sword and piercing as far as a division of soul and spirit, of both joints and marrow, and able to judge the thoughts and intentions of the heart. Don't we need to take the word of God so seriously and mix it with faith, as the people of Israel did not do it in the wilderness? But this is God's exhortation to us. When you hear the word or when you read the word, it's got to be mixed with faith, because the just shall live, hear, and see by faith.
2: And you know, in the wilderness at Meribah, the waters were very bitter, Shelley. And the Israelites took a branch in the scriptures, all capitalized, and put the branch in the bitter waters. And that was a picture of putting Jesus in every situation and circumstance of our life. And those bitter waters, Shelley, turned sweet.
1: Amen. Well, this being Friday, we want to identify ourselves with our Jewish kinsmen by reciting the Shema. And if you know it, please say it along with us.
2: Shema Yisrael. Adonai Eloheinu, Adonai Echad. Hear, O Israel, the Lord our God, the Lord is one. And Lord, my Shelley and I and every listener, put you first and foremost in our life, that you might turn the bitter waters and make them sweet. In Yeshua's holy name, for your glory, Lord.
1: Amen.
0: If you would like to get in touch with For Zion's Sake, you can write to P.O. 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Until next time, the Lord bless thee and keep thee. The Lord make his face to shine upon thee and be gracious unto thee. The Lord lift up his countenance upon thee and give thee peace. 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
7: 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In today's episode, Pastor Brian shares the second half of a lesson from Ephesians 2. Dr. Chappell shares how the work of Jesus Christ removes the barriers of hostility and prejudice, and his love unites us. You can find this lesson and many others when you visit unlimitedgrace.com. And while you're there, look for Pastor Brian's commentary on the book of Ephesians, which he wrote for the Reformed Expository Commentary series. Dr. Chappell reveals how when we lift our eyes beyond ourselves to share Paul's expansive vision, then we too will join his doxology for God's amazing grace that transforms the world. Let's hear now from Dr. Brian Chappell as he shares the second half of the lesson, When Walls Come Tumbling Down.
6: The scriptures speak of different mountains that God must move. The title of the sermon is When Walls Come Tumbling Down, and that, of course, is a reference for most of us to a song about Joshua in the Old Testament at Jericho, defeating an enemy as God brought walls tumbling down. But in the New Testament, for the Apostle Paul, he refers to the New Testament Joshua. That's Jesus, by the way. Jesus is just the New Testament term for Joshua. Jesus is responsible for other walls coming down. Last week, we saw how the dividing wall of hostility between humanity and God, and between humanity and other humans, how those walls have been tumbling down by the work of Jesus Christ. But then the question is, what now? In the Old Testament, when the walls of Jericho came tumbling down, there was still a land to occupy by force. In the New Testament, when the walls of hostility between us and God and between us and others come down, there are hearts to occupy by the Spirit. And the Apostle Paul will tell us how as we look at Ephesians chapter 2. Ephesians chapter 2, verses 17 through 19. Let me ask that you would stand as we would read this portion of God's word and consider what is the consequence of the walls tumbling down, of hostility once between God and us, and now between us and one another. Verse 17, speaking of Jesus, says, "And he came and preached peace to you who were far off and peace to those who were near. For through him we both have access in one Spirit to the Father. So then you are no longer strangers and aliens, but you are fellow citizens with the saints and members of the household of God." Let's pray together. Heavenly Father, thank you for doing so much already in this service to demonstrate to us what it means when walls come tumbling down, when there is love for those who need it, when there is love for those who are different from many who are here, when there is a great willingness of the people of God to expand the embrace of the gospel to a family larger than we can imagine, and to do the work in our hearts so that we are willing for that precise thing to occur. We're going to ask now that you keep doing that work by your word and Spirit, training our hearts to magnify the goodness and the glory and the family of Christ. Help us to see what that means, that we might be the means by which you embrace many. This we ask in Jesus' name. Amen. One of the church fathers of the ancient church says, when the Apostle Paul says, those both far and near are being given access to the Father, it is like an object of clay and an object of rust being put together and coming out as an object of gold. It's dirt out of the ground and corroded rust, the dirt as in the pagan religions, the rust as in the rusty Jews, no longer corroded, corrupted by their own faith rather than by the faith of God himself. And God putting them together and saying, as I deal with you together, you're gold. When that happens, what should happen in us is just an absolute rejoicing. This is a heavenly action. This is the beauty of the gospel. God is taking those who are apart, those who are in hostility, those who are first in hostility with him and often have differences with him, and God is putting them together in his church so that they learn not only his love, but through their love with one another, his love of the gospel for others also. There is dirt and rust being put together right here. So that gold will come out of us, which is the gold of the gospel. And when you begin to perceive the wonder and the goodness of that, you begin to rejoice whenever you see it happen. Some years ago, I was invited to a mission conference as a speaker. And it was a church much as ours that had the video screens. And we were shown a video of a ministry that church was being asked to support. This was a Presbyterian church in the South. But the video was showing a Korean pastor who'd been commissioned in Romania to minister to people in Hungary. Now, just to put that in the season's terms, okay? This was an Anglo church supporting an Asian pastor who'd been commissioned in the land of Dracula to minister to the people of Attila the Hun. This is better than Halloween horror. This is heavenly glory. God's people look at that and they say, this is all languages and peoples and nations being brought together for the purposes of the gospel. And when we see it happen, we say, that's gold. That's the gospel. We rejoice to see it. We yearn to see it. We love to be part of what God is doing. When we, as the Conference of Calling of this church, talked about unlimited grace being our joining as a church, early we trust in the song of Revelation 5. It was saying, what can we do? What will God enable us to do? So that we can say, worthy is the Lamb who was slain, to receive glory and honor and praise, because with your blood you purchase people for God from every tribe and language and people and nation. Wouldn't it be great if we could sing that? And yet we are singing it. So much of what we're doing, as we see parents who adopt, who say, all barriers down, all hearts open. As we are trying to reach neighborhoods around us, and we say, all barriers down, all hearts open. As we see the Ons, even as they come into our culture, saying, we want to go to those places where there are new families in our particular community, where there are people moving in from different demographics, different places. And we see Yams who are saying, I want to be a part of that. And we see a church is saying, I want to hire a pastor who will do that. And what we are doing as a church is we're saying, that's gold. When we're able to take so many different people and say, show them the gospel by having the peace that we have received now multiply from us. But it is hard. It is really hard to take all those background differences and all those ethnic differences and all those community differences and say, for the sake of the gospel, we want all barriers down and all hearts open. So the apostle here with wonderful gentleness tells us what will actually bring the peace that is the gold of the gospel. I don't want you to miss the last words of verse 18. Paul says there, through Christ we have both have access in the Spirit to the Father. We both, Jew and Gentile, have access to the Father. And the verse explaining more of what that means that we'll look at more next week, verse 19 says, so then you are no longer strangers and aliens, but you are fellow citizens with the saints and members of the household of God. You are family now. You have the same father. You're in the same household. Different backgrounds, different languages, different tribes, different ethnicities. You're family now. And when that happens and the reality of it has begun to work in us, this is something greater than obligation. It's the heart that begins to yearn for an expanded family and to treasure all those who are in it. Right here in this place, just a couple of weeks ago, we put to rest one of the dear saints of this community, and that's Lois McRaven. And one of the things I loved learning about her and her family is what a bad grandmother she was in terms of how she addressed each of her grandchildren. Those of you who are at the funeral know what I'm talking about. One of her grandchildren would come in the door of the house and she would say, "Oh, it's so good to have you here. You're my favorite." And that sounded terrible. Until the next grandchild walked in the door and she would say, "Oh, it's so good to have you here. You're my favorite." She always called each of her grandchildren her favorite, so that at family reunions, all 13 grandchildren would wear a t-shirt that said, "Mimi's favorite." They all recognized that by her love, they were equally favorites. And what God is doing when he says, "I've decided to deal with both of you, Jew and Gentile, with an understanding that you have one father and you're part of one family," is God is saying by his great grace that we are equal in honor before him, each one a favorite. What does that do to us? If I begin to recognize those near and those far are a favorite of God.
8: 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The Apostle Paul wrote the letter to the Ephesians to declare God's plan that the gospel of Jesus Christ would reach the world through weak and sinful people like you and me. 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
6: What God is doing when he says, "I've decided to deal with both of you, Jew and Gentile, with an understanding that you have one father and you're part of one family," is God is saying by his great grace that we are equal in honor before him, each one a favorite. What does that do to us? If I begin to recognize those near and those far are a favorite of God. Well, first of all, it ignites in us a mission impulse, right? I so rejoice to be a part of a church that has such a great history and giving of missions, such a great zeal to take the gospel forward. It's saying that part of Christ's heart is our heart. We want the gospel to go out. And it's not just a mission impulse. There's such a great mercy impulse here. As I see people who are wanting to take the gospel forward to widows and to orphans and to prisoners and poor, and more it's happening, not just as a former generation, but a new generation is saying, we recognize this is our calling to make the gospel plain by saying, there's more family than what's sitting here. And there's more family that ought to be here than what's sitting here. And the way that we express that is by showing people they're his favorite. Just as we are. because we're part of the family of God, not by our doing, but by His grace. What I'm ultimately saying to you is, when we talk about this expression of the gospel, by which we take it outward, if all we do is we say that's just our obligation, that's just our duty, that's just what this church is saying right now, I will tell you, it will not work. What ultimately happens, and the reason I think the Apostle Paul speaks in terms of family, is because for each one of us, there is a hole in our hearts until our family is whole. There's some deep yearning in us. There's something in us that wants our arms full, our embrace wide, until the family that we desire to have is present. I can't exactly explain it, but I remember Kathy saying to me when we had three children, as they were getting older, saying, "My arms feel like we need one more." It wasn't exactly my impulse, but it was hers. It was the right impulse. It was something that's saying, family has a heart more than it has an explanation. It has love more than it has duty. And when we are saying, God has given us one Father and made us one family, then maybe for the first time, we begin to love lost people, not just feel an obligation to reach them. Think of it this way. You know, all the debates that are happening right now with the new atheism are being mastered by people who know a lot more history than I do. One of them is Karen Armstrong, whose book Fields of Blood tries to answer the four horsemen of the new atheism. And she responds with remarkable candor. She says, yes, it's true. When religion goes bad, you get the Crusades and Northern Ireland and the Sudan, and radical Islam. It's all true. But she says you have to weigh that against what happens when godlessness runs its course. What happens when godlessness runs its course? Then you get Stalin, and Lenin, and Mao, and Pol Pot, and Hitler. Of course, the academics will debate which is worse: the cruelty and suffering caused supposedly by religion, or the cruelty and suffering caused by godlessness. I must tell you, each side is going to raise its facts, and I'm doubting that we will solve the debate logically. Where we will answer those who say, is your religion just a cause of hostility or a cause of peace, is by what's happening in us. Are we a people for whom all barriers are down and all hearts are open? Because when that happens, peace begins to radiate from us, which is our ultimate answer. Are we different? Are our arms wide? Is our family expanding? Do we just love it? Just love it when lost people come into our ranks? When we are changed, that's the evidence of the gospel of peace that Christ came to proclaim. I couldn't help but think of it a few weeks ago at the funeral of my father. Now, my father was raised in the rural South, where regional and racial prejudices were deeply ingrained. So deeply ingrained that at the end of World War II, when he was assigned to the Japanese occupation force and was in one of those experimental integrated regiments, he would say it was really hard on him. So hard that despite being with men in that integrated regiment with which whom he faced danger and hostility, he said that when he came back to the States and got off the troop transport and had to shake hands with people of a race different than his others, he said as much as he did not want to do it, it actually revolted him to touch the hand of a man of a different color than himself. He didn't want that to be the case, but he said it was just in him. We knew enough of that background of my father that when my sister and her husband adopted a child who was African American, all of us wondered, how would my father react to that? Our questions were answered one Christmas when all the family gathered with this new baby in our family. And all of the children have a picture of my father asleep on the sofa with the child on his chest, also asleep. There was peace. As my father, despite the difficulty, was seeking to live out the gospel he knew to be true. But I must tell you, that wasn't the best part of the story. The best part that I didn't even know about until my father's funeral, where there was that time where there's the open microphone and people can say what they want about the goodness of the person who's now gone. Children spoke, grandchildren spoke in my father's behalf. But what we did not anticipate was the three African Americans who spoke at my father's funeral. The first, a neighbor of my parents, who had moved in at that time when transitioning of neighborhoods from one race to another caused a lot of hatred, a lot of difficulty. What will happen to property prices? What will happen to the neighborhood? And this older woman got up and said, "Mr. and Mrs. Chapel were the first one to come to my door and welcome me to the neighborhood." Better yet, there was a man who lived across the street who at some point lost his job. And when paychecks became small and few, he said, "My father was the first one to lend him money so that he could survive during that time." And if you knew my father's attitude toward money, you would know what a wall had come tumbling down for that to happen. But the best yet was the man that I grew up across the street calling Coach, who was in our particular neighborhood, the famous high school coach who had won so many championships, but late in his career had stopped being a high school coach and became a school administrator, taking over one of the magnet schools for troubled inner city young people. And that man stood up at my father's funeral and said, at one point he had come to my father and said, "I have a plan for helping young troubled youth in my school get on a better road." And he said, "Your father looked at that plan and said, it will not work because you are not dealing with the parents of these young people. And until you deal with families, this will not work." And so Coach said that he and my father had worked on a plan for families in the inner city of Memphis that has become a model plan for the public schools of the city of Memphis. And I say, I praise God for my father. But I praise God even more for my father's father, who has taught us the wonder and the goodness and the glory of being a God of peace who breaks down the walls of hostility between us and himself and then breaks down the walls of hostility between us and others, so that we actually rejoice when God puts us in opportunities to take the gospel to lost people, that we actually love lost people, not just feel a duty to reach them, to actually long for the day that dirt and rust come together to make gold. And when that happens, we say, "Thanks be to God. He has made me a part of his family, and he has extended my arms to reach a greater family, and he's made me a part of a church that wants to do the same." I praise God for you, and I pray God will make us a church where dirt and rust come together and we become a family of gold for the sake of the gospel that Christ is working in this place.
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11: God lives and works today. Just as Jesus came 2,000 years ago to comfort his people, so he comes to us today. In times of suffering that seem unending and greater than we can bear, he not only promises to meet our deepest needs in the situation, but he offers a special comfort to us. In today's meditation by Basilia Schlink, Comfort for the Sick and Suffering, we catch a glimpse of the goal he longs for us to reach through our suffering.
12: O Lord my God, will the anguish of this sickness never end? Week follows week, and there isn't the slightest ray of hope. There's no end in sight. Again and again I am told to wait patiently.
13: However, God doesn't demand patience from us without giving it to us. He helped me during a time of sickness to be patient in this way. A visitor brought me a card with one word written on it, which shone brightly like a star, later. It was taken from the Bible verse found in Hebrews 12, verse 11. For the moment, all discipline seems painful rather than pleasant. Later, it yields the peaceful fruit of righteousness to those who have been trained by it. Therefore, later means that I have something special awaiting me after this sickness. I can look forward to it like a child looking forward to Christmas. There, I may pick a fruit which will be precious and taste marvelous. It's the fruit of righteousness. That means that I will have been transformed a little, so that the Heavenly Father can say to me, "This is the way I like you. Now you are well-pleasing and beautiful to me." Suffering is the vessel in which I will be purified. Yes, in suffering, the Master, Jesus, forms his image in hearts and spirits. He wants to form in us now his image of love, mercy, gentleness, and humility, which we can then bear in eternity. How blissful we will be above, for bliss is promised to all the gentle and merciful. Suffering, who is worthy of you? Here you are a despised cross. Above, you are worth the cost. You bring us glory ever anew. Later, this one little word brings us such bliss. Now with joy, I expectantly look forward to what this later will bring.

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5: In the name of the Father, and of the Son, and of the Holy Spirit.
6: Amen.
5: I believe in God the Father, Almighty, Creator of heaven and earth, and Jesus Christ, His only Son, our Lord, who was conceived by the Holy Spirit, born of the Virgin Mary, suffered under Pontius Pilate, was crucified, died, was buried. He descended into hell the third day, rose again from the dead. He ascended into heaven, sits at the right hand of God the Father Almighty. From thence He shall come to judge the living and the dead.
7: I believe in the Holy Spirit, the Holy Catholic Church, the communion of saints, the forgiveness of sins, the resurrection of the body, and life everlasting.
6: Amen.
5: For the intentions of the Holy Father, our Father who art in heaven, hallowed be thy name. Thy kingdom come, thy will be done on earth as it is in heaven.
7: Give us this day our daily bread, and forgive us our trespasses, as we forgive those who trespass against us. And lead us not into temptation, but deliver us from evil.
5: Amen. For an increase in the virtues of faith, hope, and charity. Hail Mary, full of grace, the Lord is with thee. Blessed art thou among women, and blessed is the fruit of thy womb, Jesus.
7: Holy Mary, Mother of God, pray for us sinners, now and in the hour of our death. Amen.
5: Hail Mary, full of grace, the Lord is with thee. Blessed art thou among women, and blessed is the fruit of thy womb, Jesus.
7: Holy Mary, Mother of God, pray for us sinners, now and in the hour of our death. Amen.
5: Hail Mary, full of grace, the Lord is with thee. Blessed art thou among women, and blessed is the fruit of thy womb, Jesus.
7: Holy Mary, Mother of God, pray for us sinners, now and at the hour of our death. Amen.
5: Glory be to the Father, and to the Son, and to the Holy Spirit.
7: As it was in the beginning, is now, and ever shall be, world without end. Amen.
5: O my Jesus,
7: forgive us our sins, save us from the fires of hell. Lead all souls to heaven, especially those in most need of thy mercy.
5: The first sorrowful mystery is the agony of our Lord in the garden. Jesus prayed, Father, if it is possible, let this cup pass by me, but not my will, but yours be done. Our Father, who art in heaven, hallowed be thy name. Thy kingdom come, thy will be done on earth.

0: those who trespass against us. And lead us not into temptation, but deliver us from evil.
1: Hail Mary, full of grace, the Lord is with thee. Blessed art thou among women, and blessed is the fruit of thy womb, Jesus.
0: Holy Mary, Mother of God, pray for us sinners, now and at the hour of our death. Amen.
1: Hail Mary, full of grace, the Lord is with thee. Blessed art thou among women, and blessed is the fruit of thy womb, Jesus.
0: Holy Mary, Mother of God, pray for us sinners, now and at the hour of our death. Amen.
1: Hail Mary, full of grace, the Lord is with thee. Blessed art thou among women, and blessed is the fruit of thy womb, Jesus.
0: Holy Mary, Mother of God, pray for us sinners, now and at the hour of our death. Amen.
1: Hail Mary, full of grace, the Lord is with thee. Blessed art thou among women, and blessed is the fruit of thy womb, Jesus.
0: Holy Mary, Mother of God, pray for us sinners, now and at the hour of our death. Amen.
1: Hail Mary, full of grace, the Lord is with thee. Blessed art thou among women, and blessed is the fruit of thy womb, Jesus.
0: Holy Mary, Mother of God, pray for us sinners, now and at the hour of our death. Amen.
1: Hail Mary, full of grace, the Lord is with thee. Blessed art thou among women, and blessed is the fruit of thy womb, Jesus.
0: Holy Mary, Mother of God, pray for us sinners, now and at the hour of our death. Amen.
1: Hail Mary, full of grace, the Lord is with thee. Blessed art thou among women, and blessed is the fruit of thy womb, Jesus.
0: Holy Mary, Mother of God, pray for us sinners, now and at the hour of our death. Amen.
1: Hail Mary, full of grace, the Lord is with thee. Blessed art thou among women, and blessed is the fruit of thy womb, Jesus.
0: Holy Mary, Mother of God, pray for us sinners, now and at the hour of our death. Amen.
1: Hail Mary, full of grace, the Lord is with thee. Blessed art thou among women, and blessed is the fruit of thy womb, Jesus.
0: Holy Mary, Mother of God, pray for us sinners, now and at the hour of our death. Amen.
1: Hail Mary, full of grace, the Lord is with thee. Blessed art thou among women, and blessed is the fruit of thy womb, Jesus.
0: Holy Mary, Mother of God, pray for us sinners, now and at the hour of our death. Amen.
1: Glory be to the Father, and to the Son, and to the Holy Spirit.
0: As it was in the beginning, is now, and ever shall be, world without end. Amen.
1: O my Jesus,
0: forgive us our sins, save us from the fires of hell, lead all souls to heaven, especially those who most need thy mercy.
1: Second sorrowful mystery is scourging up our Lord at the pillar, praying a reparation for all our sins of indulgence. Our Father, who art in heaven, hallowed be thy name. Thy kingdom come, thy will be done on earth as it is in heaven.
0: Give us this day our daily bread, and forgive us our trespasses, as we forgive those who trespass against us. And lead us not into temptation, but deliver us from evil. Amen.
1: Hail Mary, full of grace, the Lord is with thee. Blessed art thou among women, and blessed is the fruit of thy womb, Jesus.
0: Holy Mary, Mother of God, pray for us sinners, now and at the hour of our death. Amen.
1: Hail Mary, full of grace, the Lord is with thee. Blessed art thou among women, and blessed is the fruit of thy womb, Jesus.
0: Holy Mary, Mother of God, pray for us sinners, now and at the hour of our death. Amen.
1: Hail Mary, full of grace, the Lord is with thee. Blessed art thou among women, and blessed is the fruit of thy womb, Jesus.
0: Holy Mary, Mother of God, pray for us sinners, now and at the hour of our death. Amen.
1: Hail Mary, full of grace, the Lord is with thee. Blessed art thou among women, and blessed is the fruit of thy womb, Jesus.
0: Holy Mary, Mother of God, pray for us sinners, now and at the hour of our death. Amen.
1: Hail Mary, full of grace, the Lord is with thee. Blessed art thou among women, and blessed is the fruit of thy womb, Jesus.
0: Holy Mary, Mother of God, pray for us sinners, now and at the hour of our death. Amen.
1: Hail Mary, full of grace, the Lord is with thee. Blessed art thou among women, and blessed is the fruit of thy womb, Jesus.
0: Holy Mary, Mother of God, pray for us sinners, now and at the hour of our death. Amen.
1: Hail Mary, full of grace, the Lord is with thee. Blessed art thou among women, and blessed is the fruit of thy womb, Jesus.
0: Holy Mary, Mother of God, pray for us sinners, now and at the hour of our death. Amen.
1: Hail Mary, full of grace, the Lord is with thee. Blessed art thou among women, and blessed is the fruit of thy womb, Jesus.
0: Holy Mary, Mother of God, pray for us sinners, now and at the hour of our death. Amen.
1: Hail Mary, full of grace, the Lord is with thee. Blessed art thou among women, and blessed is

0: the fruit of thy womb, Jesus.
1: Holy Mary, Mother of God, pray for us sinners, now and at the hour of our death. Amen.
0: Hail Mary, full of grace, the Lord is with thee. Blessed art thou among women, and blessed is the fruit of thy womb, Jesus.
1: Holy Mary, Mother of God, pray for us sinners, now and at the hour of our death. Amen.
0: Glory be to the Father, and to the Son, and to the Holy Spirit.
1: As it was in the beginning, is now, and ever shall be, world without end. Amen.
0: O my Jesus,
1: forgive us our sins, save us from the fires of hell. Lead all souls to heaven, especially those who most need of our mercy.
0: The third sorrowful mystery, the crowning of our door with thorns. We pray in reparation for all our sins of pride and anger. Our Father, who art in heaven, hallowed be thy name. Thy kingdom come, thy will be done on earth as it is in heaven.
1: Give us this day our daily bread, and forgive us our trespasses, as we forgive those who trespass against us. And lead us not into temptation, but deliver us from evil. Amen.
0: Hail Mary, full of grace, the Lord is with thee. Blessed art thou among women, and blessed is the fruit of thy womb, Jesus.
1: Holy Mary, Mother of God, pray for us sinners, now and at the hour of our death. Amen.
0: Hail Mary, full of grace, the Lord is with thee. Blessed art thou among women, and blessed is the fruit of thy womb, Jesus.
1: Holy Mary, Mother of God, pray for us sinners, now and at the hour of our death. Amen.
0: Hail Mary, full of grace, the Lord is with thee. Blessed art thou among women, and blessed is the fruit of thy womb, Jesus.
1: Holy Mary, Mother of God, pray for us sinners, now and at the hour of our death. Amen.
0: Hail Mary, full of grace, the Lord is with thee. Blessed art thou among women, and blessed is the fruit of thy womb, Jesus.
1: Holy Mary, Mother of God, pray for us sinners, now and at the hour of our death. Amen.
0: Hail Mary, full of grace, the Lord is with thee. Blessed art thou among women, and blessed is the fruit of thy womb, Jesus.
1: Holy Mary, Mother of God, pray for us sinners, now and at the hour of our death. Amen.
0: Hail Mary, full of grace, the Lord is with thee. Blessed art thou among women, and blessed is the fruit of thy womb, Jesus.
1: Holy Mary, Mother of God, pray for us sinners, now and at the hour of our death. Amen.
0: Hail Mary, full of grace, the Lord is with thee. Blessed art thou among women, and blessed is the fruit of thy womb, Jesus.
1: Holy Mary, Mother of God, pray for us sinners, now and at the hour of our death. Amen.
0: Hail Mary, full of grace, the Lord is with thee. Blessed art thou among women, and blessed is the fruit of thy womb, Jesus.
1: Holy Mary, Mother of God, pray for us sinners, now and at the hour of our death. Amen.
0: Hail Mary, full of grace, the Lord is with thee. Blessed art thou among women, and blessed is the fruit of thy womb, Jesus.
1: Holy Mary, Mother of God, pray for us sinners, now and at the hour of our death. Amen.
0: Hail Mary, full of grace, the Lord is with thee. Blessed art thou among women, and blessed is the fruit of thy womb, Jesus.
1: Holy Mary, Mother of God, pray for us sinners, now and at the hour of our death. Amen.
0: Glory be to the Father, and to the Son, and to the Holy Spirit.
1: As it was in the beginning, is now, and ever shall be, world without end. Amen.
0: O my Jesus, forgive us our sins, save us from the fires of hell. Lead all souls to heaven, especially those who most need thy mercy. The fourth sorrowful mystery, the Lord is condemned to death by the mob and takes up his cross with great patience and carries it to Calvary. Our Father, who art in heaven, hallowed be thy name. Thy kingdom come, thy will be done on earth as it is in heaven.
1: Give us this day our daily bread, and forgive us our trespasses, as we forgive those who trespass against us. And lead us not into temptation, but deliver us from evil.
0: Hail Mary, full of grace, the Lord is with thee. Blessed art thou among women, and blessed is the fruit of thy womb, Jesus.
1: Holy Mary, Mother of God, pray for us sinners, now and at the hour of our death. Amen.
0: Hail Mary, full of grace, the Lord is with thee. Blessed art thou among women, and blessed is the fruit of thy womb, Jesus.
1: Holy Mary, Mother of God, pray for us sinners, now and at the hour of our death. Amen.
0: Hail Mary, full of grace, the Lord is with thee. Blessed art thou among women, and blessed is the fruit of thy womb, Jesus.
1: Holy Mary, Mother of God, pray for us sinners, now and at the hour of our death. Amen.
0: Hail Mary, full of grace, the Lord is with thee. Blessed art thou among women,
2: and blessed is the fruit of thy womb, Jesus.
3: Holy Mary, Mother of God, pray for us sinners, now and at the hour of our death. Amen.
2: Hail Mary, full of grace, the Lord is with thee. Blessed art thou among women, and blessed is the fruit of thy womb, Jesus.
3: Holy Mary, Mother of God, pray for us sinners, now and at the hour of our death. Amen.
2: Hail Mary, full of grace, the Lord is with thee. Blessed art thou among women, and blessed is the fruit of thy womb, Jesus.
3: Holy Mary, Mother of God, pray for us sinners, now and at the hour of our death. Amen.
2: Hail Mary, full of grace, the Lord is with thee. Blessed art thou among women, and blessed is the fruit of thy womb, Jesus.
3: Holy Mary, Mother of God, pray for us sinners, now and at the hour of our death. Amen.
2: Hail Mary, full of grace, the Lord is with thee. Blessed art thou among women, and blessed is the fruit of thy womb, Jesus.
3: Holy Mary, Mother of God, pray for us sinners, now and at the hour of our death. Amen.
2: Hail Mary, full of grace, the Lord is with thee. Blessed art thou among women, and blessed is the fruit of thy womb, Jesus.
3: Holy Mary, Mother of God, pray for us sinners, now and at the hour of our death. Amen.
2: Hail Mary, full of grace, the Lord is with thee. Blessed art thou among women, and blessed is the fruit of thy womb, Jesus.
3: Holy Mary, Mother of God, pray for us sinners, now and at the hour of our death. Amen.
2: Glory be to the Father, and to the Son, and to the Holy Spirit.
3: As it was in the beginning, is now, and ever shall be, world without end. Amen.
2: O my Jesus,
0: forgive us our sins, save us from the fires of hell. Lead all souls to heaven, especially those who most need thy mercy.
2: The fifth sorrowful mystery, the crucifixion and death of our Lord on the cross. Jesus prayed, Father, forgive them. They know not what they do. Our Father, who art in heaven, hallowed be thy name. Thy kingdom come, thy will be done on earth as it is in heaven.
3: Give us this day our daily bread, and forgive us our trespasses, as we forgive those who trespass against us. And lead us not into temptation, but deliver us from evil.
2: Hail Mary, full of grace, the Lord is with thee. Blessed art thou among women, and blessed is the fruit of thy womb, Jesus.
3: Holy Mary, Mother of God, pray for us sinners, now and at the hour of our death. Amen.
2: Hail Mary, full of grace, the Lord is with thee. Blessed art thou among women, and blessed is the fruit of thy womb, Jesus.
3: Holy Mary, Mother of God, pray for us sinners, now and at the hour of our death. Amen.
2: Hail Mary, full of grace, the Lord is with thee. Blessed art thou among women, and blessed is the fruit of thy womb, Jesus.
3: Holy Mary, Mother of God, pray for us sinners, now and at the hour of our death. Amen.
2: Hail Mary, full of grace, the Lord is with thee. Blessed art thou among women, and blessed is the fruit of thy womb, Jesus.
3: Holy Mary, Mother of God, pray for us sinners, now and at the hour of our death. Amen.
2: Hail Mary, full of grace, the Lord is with thee. Blessed art thou among women, and blessed is the fruit of thy womb, Jesus.
3: Holy Mary, Mother of God, pray for us sinners, now and at the hour of our death. Amen.
2: Hail Mary, full of grace, the Lord is with thee. Blessed art thou among women, and blessed is the fruit of thy womb, Jesus.
3: Holy Mary, Mother of God, pray for us sinners, now and at the hour of our death. Amen.
2: Hail Mary, full of grace, the Lord is with thee. Blessed art thou among women, and blessed is the fruit of thy womb, Jesus.
3: Holy Mary, Mother of God, pray for us sinners, now and at the hour of our death. Amen.
2: Hail Mary, full of grace, the Lord is with thee. Blessed art thou among women, and blessed is the fruit of thy womb, Jesus.
3: Holy Mary, Mother of God, pray for us sinners, now and at the hour of our death. Amen.
2: Hail Mary, full of grace, the Lord is with thee. Blessed art thou among women, and blessed is the fruit of thy womb, Jesus.
3: Holy Mary, Mother of God, pray for us sinners, now and at the hour of our death. Amen.
2: Hail Mary, full of grace, the Lord is with thee. Blessed art thou among women, and blessed is the fruit of thy womb, Jesus.
3: Holy Mary, Mother of God, pray for us sinners, now and at the hour of our death. Amen.
2: Glory be to the Father, and to the Son, and to the Holy Spirit.
3: As it was in the beginning, is now, and ever shall be, world without end. Amen.
2: O my Jesus,
0: forgive us our sins, save us from the fires of hell. Lead all souls to heaven, especially those who most need thy mercy.
2: Hail, Holy Queen,
0: Mother of Mercy, our life, our sweetness, and our hope. To thee do we cry for banished children of Eve. To thee do we send up our sighs, mourning and weeping in this valley of tears. Turn then, most gracious Advocate, thine eyes of mercy towards us, and after this our exile, show unto us the blessed fruit of thy womb, Jesus. O clement, O loving, O sweet Virgin Mary, pray for us, O Holy Mother of God,
4: that we may be made worthy of the promise of Christ.
2: Let us pray. O God, whose only begotten Son, by his life, death, and resurrection, has purchased for us the rewards of eternal life, grant, we beseech you, that meditating upon these mysteries of the most holy rosary of the Blessed Virgin Mary, we may imitate what they contain and obtain what they promise, through the same Christ our Lord.
4: Amen.
2: May the divine assistance remain always with us.
4: And may the souls of the faithful departed through the mercy of God rest in peace.
2: In the name of the Father, and of the Son, and of the Holy Spirit.
4: Amen.
5: We would now like to welcome back Father Chris Feckler as he concludes on the topic of Mary as the spouse of the Holy Spirit.
6: And so, but by her example, but also then by her example, when she told the servants at Cana, she said, do whatever he tells you, right? And they simply filled the jars with water, and then the Lord was able to work the miracle, changing the water into wine, right? But Mary's advice was, do whatever he tells you, right? So by her exhortation, by her example, and then by her prayer, she intercedes for us to be more open to the Holy Spirit. And that's what we're called to be at Pentecost, open to the gifts of the Holy Spirit, as Mary prayed the apostles would be, and they were filled with the grace of the Holy Spirit and became great evangelizers of the church.
7: Yeah, so in the same way that Mary has this spousal relationship with the Holy Spirit, we are being called to that same
6: Very much so. In the same way, because Mary's spousal relationship was something that was very active, right? And so you always associate spouses together, right? And that's why this pious term is applied to Mary, because where people who have devotion to Mary are much more open than to the Holy Spirit. It's something that spiritual writers have talked about. You know, they're more sensitive to sin. They're more, cooperative with grace, and that's all the work of the Holy Spirit, right? So, so yes, we're called, like Mary, to be active with the Holy Spirit in our lives as well, right? But there's none greater than the Blessed Virgin Mary, and that's why she is then attributed, kind of that's the proper word perhaps, it's attributed to her, to be, you know, the spouse of the Holy Spirit, because she's the human being who cooperated the most with him and worked most closely with the Holy Spirit and continues to do so to this day.
7: Yeah, and another thing it makes me think of, Father, is the great mystical tradition in the church, which uses nuptial imagery for that unitive stage of spiritual growth. That it's sort of a wedding feast of sorts, or a marriage of union.
6: Very much so. And Jesus identified himself and was identified by John the Baptist as the bridegroom, right, of Israel and of all those who were to be his disciples, right, which describes, as you just said, you know, the mystical union, the ultimate union that God wants to have with all of us. Is based on, you know, we're invited to the wedding feast of the Son in heaven. That's the so many parables of the Lord to describe that heaven as a wedding feast of the Son, and we are the guests, but not simply as kind of, you know, but as participants, but as the spouse. And so, yes, we are, this is the kind of love that the Lord wants to have with us, is this a nuptial relationship, agape type of love that's so, you know, initiated by God, it's sacrificial, and it'll never end, and it's, you know, it's for our benefit. It's God's great culmination of his love, which is best identified as a spousal love, as a nuptial love, as a the love of the bridegroom for his bride. Yes, we're called to participate. That's exactly what the Lord is calling us to in glory, is that kind of relationship with God himself. And so Mary, being the spouse of the Holy Spirit, that's also what that is, is signifying, right? Not in an exclusive way, but in a demonstrative way.
7: Yeah, beautiful. Food for thought. Mary is our example of spousal union with the Holy Spirit. Father, thank you so much for taking some time to share with us. Could we close with your blessing?
6: Certainly. The Lord be with you.
7: And with your spirit.
6: May Almighty God bless you, James, and all your listeners who happen to hear this blessing. May the blessing of Almighty God, the Father, Son, and Holy Spirit descend upon each of you and give you the graces you need the most to conform your lives, our lives, with the Holy Spirit and grow deeper in our relationship with him through the intercession of Mary, the Mother of God. Amen.
7: Amen.
6: Father, Son, Holy Spirit. Amen.
7: Thank you, Father.
6: You're most welcome, James.
5: 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Amen. 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
2: In a world where more and more people decide what's right and wrong based on how they feel, what happens when feelings become the only moral standard? If emotions alone define truth, then who decides why murder, theft, or violence are wrong? 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
3: 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Like God said in that older word that I got for preachers and pastors and leaders, that they must become the word. 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They can't just preach the word. They need to become the word. Well, let's do that. Why not? Aren't we all in that same category? 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
4: 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In Young Sherlock, now streaming on Amazon's Prime Video, a disgraced teenage Sherlock Holmes is pulled into his very first murder case. What begins as a mystery turns into a fast-moving conspiracy. 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There's no Watson yet, and his unlikely partner is Moriarty.
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6: 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You should be a detective.
4: 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I'm Jonathan McKee with Plugged In by Focus on the Family.
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0: Friday. Yeah. What a, well, you know what? It is what it is, right? Welcome to the new world of everything is crazy, and the president went to China, and all we got was a crappy t-shirt. That's kind of what the sentiment has been. The markets not very impressed. We did get a plane order from Boeing that kind of was what people were expecting, 200 planes. Of course, you know, the first one will be delivered, I don't know, 2030-something. But outside of that, nothing on AI. Matter of fact, from what I'm being told, that discussion may not have gone very well. Nothing with Iran other than, okay, yeah, you know, we got to open the strait and, you know, the usual things there. Nothing on Taiwan, right, that we didn't already know. So, yeah, a big nothing burger. Our toll-free number, 800-951-0592. 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We did get import prices and export prices. And hard to believe they were even worse than the CPI and the PPI reports that we had gotten earlier in the week. And now, I don't know what they were expecting in China, be honest, right? What was China going to do? Right? Well, we're going to bomb Iran? And no, they were never going to do that, right? I think maybe wishful thinking on the AI. You know, the more they tell us we're ahead, the more I'm worried, right? If we're ahead, it isn't by a whole lot. But
1: we had a texter yesterday said, we're going over there. That tells you who is in the strong point of the negotiation.
0: And right now, the last time someone went, it was Trump. Right, Trump was the last guy to go over there, and it doesn't happen very often, but it is something that, you know, what's in the back of your mind? Because you could say, well, you know, Xi came here the last time, and, you know, you can make that argument, but it's definitely in the back of everyone's mind. Here's the situation. Inflation, as we told you, I've been warning you, we haven't even seen it yet. And you're like, what? I mean, I fill up my car once a week. I see it, right? I got my power bill. Yeah, I see it. I've gone to the grocery store. God, the grocery store is getting ridiculous again. But here's the worry now. They're expecting inflation to hit 6% this quarter. 6% this quarter. You know, when you think about CPI, I mean, it was bad, but it was only 3.8. And that was the headline, right? The core was, I forget what the core was, 3 something on the core. 6%. Right now, the bond markets, and we've been talking a lot about the bond markets. It's my big worry, right? When I tell you, I think everything's going to rally, it's based on one thing, that the bond market stays together, that it stays under control. Today, now it's only a day, right? So let's, you know, and thankfully it's a Friday. Isn't that interesting? The bond markets are out of control today. The 10-year note is approaching 460. Remember, 440 was kind of that line in the sand, right? Get to 440, can never hold. 458. right now. The UK, remember their 10-year, 5% was like almost 520. The Japanese yen falling apart again, right? Almost at 159. Of course, remember, they keep trying to save 160. And Jason, I don't know. The Treasury Secretary, Kevin Warsh, in case we didn't tell you, I think I did, he's the new Fed. He got confirmed. He's the new head of the Fed. The Kevin Warsh era is officially starting. And we keep hearing this from Scott Bessent, the Treasury Secretary. Inflation's going to go back down. It's going to go back down. But the market today is saying, doesn't look like it's going to go back down. And the Iran thing is obviously, it led the spike and it led the jump in inflation. But now there's this tidal wave coming right behind it, Jason. And that's all the money printing. It's really that simple. And unfortunately for all of us, most of the money is going to the billionaires, the ones that are already super rich. That's where all the money seems to be, Jason. And it's really isolated into, like, you know, less than a dozen stocks. That just seems to be where all of the money is right now.
1: Sounds like the illusion of choice on the stock market.
0: Yeah, right. Yeah, there's all these stocks, but only buy these 10. Patriot Radio News Hour. We'll be back after the break.
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0: 1-800-951-0592, Patriot Radio News Hour. Joe and Jason on this Friday. Listen, the Dow's still not bad. Down 400. That's really, it's amazing, really. When you think about what the 10-year note's doing today, the 30-year note, forget about it. Even the 2-year note now, well above 4%. Just know this. Remember, there's several factors when we talk about interest rates now. Yes. Do credit card debt cost more? Yes. Getting a car loan, is it going to be more expensive? Yes, right? Auto loan, any type of home loan. Boy, I mean, housing's been terrible as it is. This just, can rates go high enough to crash the housing price? I don't know. A lot of people, you know what, foreclosures way up. We'll get to that maybe today, but let's get back to the market. So down 420, S&P's down 70, NASDAQ's down 330 again. I don't think that's bad, considering what bond yields are doing today. 4.58 on the U.S. 10-year, as we told you before. Crude oil up $3-4 today. And 105 on the NYMEX, 109 on Brent. Spent the whole, pretty much the whole week now above that $100 now. It's almost like, okay, are we in this situation now where without any good news with the Iran thing, is oil going to be over $100? And are we, is it going to go up $5, $10 a week the longer this goes on? We'll see. We'll see. Unleaded gas, that's the one that matters to us the most. It's up about 10 cents. Diesel's up 15. Oil or gold, down $100. You heard me right, down $100. And that is despite big gold purchases out of China for the month of April. Inflows into China for both gold and silver, just massive. The Bank of China now keeps ramping up their gold purchases. You know, and again, we don't know, right? This is just what they say, right? They admit we bought this much and that much. They were buying 2 to 3 tons a month. Then it went to 5 tons. April now, 8 tons. And my guess is you could probably put some crooked number in front of that, right? But right now, 45.52, and I'm going to, because it's Friday, let's just have fun, screw it. $20 gold pieces, 45.95 at 800-951-0592. Silver's down 7. But that's what silver does, right? 76.33. You know, yesterday we had that Silver Eagle special, and it was priced below anybody in the country. Right now, U.S. Silver Eagles, 17.25. So you're still saving quite a bit. You know, yesterday we were at 1,800, 17.25, because I sold those, 17.25 on U.S. Silver Eagles. Here's the good part. Remember yesterday, I only had what, 25 rolls. You want to buy 4 or 5 cases of Silver Eagles today. We'll take it down to 17.20 a roll, 43,000 a case. We can do probably, I don't know, 5, 6, 8, 10 cases at 800-951-0592, as everybody now is worried about inflation. How high are the rates going to go? I keep saying rate cuts, and there will be no rate cuts until the Iran war ends. How's that? Whenever that, well, whatever, I don't even know what they're calling it. Whatever they're calling it, there won't be any rate cuts. rate cuts until that happens. But now the worry is, are they going to have to raise rates? At what level of inflation? I mean, could they get away? Because you got to remember, they don't give two craps about us. They don't care. The fact of the matter is, they should have raised rates at the last meeting. Everybody knows it. Right? Everybody does.
1: It's not good for inflation. It's not good for inflation.
0: Right? Well, and again, the bond market's going to do it anyway.
1: Yep.
0: Right?
1: Well, the rates for them and rates for us, it's happening. They're dividing it up. It's like, well, we all had this like system in place where you pay a little more than us and they pay a little more than you know, those guys. But now it's just going to be a divide, right, Joe? We pay high rates, and the big banks, right, and the top, they get to pay one. Because isn't that what Trump wanted? One, right? Why do I get the feeling his friends and his banks are going to get one? Everyone else, no.
0: 5 years now, we've been over their quote-unquote target, which I told you was bull, right? There's got to be a new target. There is. And Kevin Warsh has already kind of hinted, well, we can go up to 3.5. That ain't going to be enough. Will they raise rates to stop inflation? I don't think they do. And you know why? Because I think they'll, well, it's, you know, they always like to do this. Remember the last time, what was their excuse about when rates were running? It was, I can't remember, but it was, remember we had all that logistical problems, right? Remember with COVID? Oh, you know, as soon as everything gets back, it'll be fine. And inflation went all the way to 9.
1: Yep.
0: Went all the way to 9.
1: I think that's the goal this time. They need to go past that. I mean, the Clarity Act, Joe, was trying to force cryptos in this country, the big gate locked around us where you can only, let's say Coinbase, American exchanges, you can only give programs that give 1.5%. Well, they couldn't even get that across the goal line because they came back. It's like, we have to get this signed or there's going to be a $6 trillion crash in the banks. And 1.5 ain't going to do it. We need to have it at 0.5%. And look, the reason they're doing this, and Joe's talking about, look, it doesn't matter. The rates are going to go up for everybody else. There's margin needed here. The banks are trying to survive against stuff that we're talking about on the air at other parts of the programs. And then this one, there's margin to be made. There's 10, 15, 18% a month you can make on some of these things. How are the banks going to compete? They're going to widen the difference between what they make versus what you can make, Joe. This is the way it is. You put your money in the bank. They can't go negative rates because we don't have digital currency yet. But they can go to 0.5%. Really, Joe? Is that, they're going to borrow 0.5 and give you a credit card at 30. They're going to give you a mortgage at 10 or 12. And that's how the banks will survive this. Hey, we'll have nice ridiculous fat margins. And this is the only way we're going to compete against a changing world. Because, and then this is what wars are about. Why are we in Iran? Everyone's like, what's going on there? It's economics. There's economic drums being beaten, and you're going to see more of this crazy stuff going on. It's not going to. The next couple of years is going to be incredible, Joe.
0: Yeah.
1: And what the government is willing to do. Here's what I hear. You guys want to fear something. You know, I don't fear much, but you want to be worried about the government. Worry about the Democrat Congress and House when they win in the midterms. And then when you hear the word bipartisan in the next 2 years, as soon as you hear the word bipartisan in 2027 and 2028, get ready. That's the takeaway from you guys. Right, Joe? That's what's going to happen. It happens every time.
0: You know, and that's funny, the midterms, right? This is bad timing, right, for midterms. As far as, are we going to see, you know, right now, if they're putting this out there on CNBC, 6% inflation, how high is it really going to be? Right? That's my point.
1: Yep.
0: Right? And now they said it'll be another 10 years before the Fed can get inflation back to 2%. I'm like, what? They're saying this on TV, and I'm just like...
1: You know, here's what you're going to see in the last 2 years of Trump, right, Joe? You're going to see the Democrats start to put all this stuff up there. Gun control. Watch them push a gun control thing, right? And then Trump's going to beat his chest. I'm going to veto this. Ba-boom, ba-boom, right? They will not get the overriding votes. Look at me. And he's going to beat his chest. I'm by myself here, and I'm going to... And the Democrats will put all these communist things up, and he'll veto them. But then very quietly, on a Friday when no one's listening, oh, here comes this big money thing that's going to just rip off the Americans in here, and legislation that says that Americans are enemies of the country and they're terrorists, you know, Patriot Act. All that stuff's going to get signed. He's just going to sign on to all that stuff very quietly on a Friday, probably when something's blowing up, right? Just, you know, if you're watching, it'll happen. It happens right now. It happened during Obama. It happened during Biden and Trump first term. And it's coming our way in a vicious sort of way this time, Joe. Because Joe gives you all the nuts and bolts, and then you have to take the nuts and bolts and try to figure out, well, what are they going to do with this? How do you have a market that, or a market that's weak, and you only have six stocks that run the whole thing, and then you're going to lower the rates? How does that work? If runaway inflation, you're going to lower the rates? Yeah, you're going to save some. You're going to try to save the stock market a little bit, but I don't think lowering the rates is going to save the stock market long term. Boom, you know, right to the face, right, Joe? If you're not paying attention, boom, right to the face. I hear it all the time. Man, I work so hard. I pay down my mortgage a little bit, and I stay out of debt. Well, you got to find avenues, and you better wake up, because if you do what they taught you in school, which is not to worry about your money and never think about it, the economy and how to, you know, have any interest at all in money, just get a 401k. Uh-oh. Hey,
0: yes. Uh-oh. That's their plan, right?
1: Hey, they're going to have Trump health insurance here soon. That's going to get put that in place next year. How's that? Yeah, hey, well, he's going to stomp all over Obamacare, which he never took out of place. And then next year, what's he going to do? We're going to have this thing where, you know, it'll be the 401k of the future, where they'll give you $1,000. The Trump IRA, that's coming next year. The Trump IRA. Uh-oh. Go ahead. Trust the government with your money.
0: $20 gold pieces, $45.95 at 800-951-0592. And again, I'm just kind of stunned a little bit on the issue with China. It's... I'm not sure exactly what's been happening that they thought, or what they were expecting to happen, but the markets now seem like all of a sudden, okay, this thing's really going to go, like, I don't know, China was somehow they're going to wave this magic wand, presto, and everything's back to normal, and it's like today the market wakes up and says, oh, crap, right? The bond market's not supposed to move like this. It's not. It's not supposed to do stuff like this. This is insanity, what it's doing. And think about it. We haven't had a single good auction this week. Not one.
1: Hence China visit.
0: Boy. And you know what? Doesn't sound like it went that well. I mean, I know we... Hey, we got some air. They're going to order those planes whether we flew over there or not, right? I mean, everybody knows that, right?
1: Hey, we have the Venezuela oil to sell you, China. Will you buy it from us in dollars?
0: Oh, by the way, Trump said they're going to buy some of our oil. Guys, that's not good.
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1: 800-951-0592. Patriot Radio News Hour on this Friday, kind of a weird day where everything seemed to maybe, I don't want to say fall apart, right? Because that would be an exaggeration. But it seems that inflation and stagflation is going to get a lot worse before it gets better. And again, yes, the Iran thing's going to help, obviously. Right? If, you know, oil over 100, and now the fear is, next week, are we going to see it try to go close to 120? I don't know. Right? Everyone, that everything, you know, you read all this stuff and you try to be in front of it, and everyone's kind of saying, hey, if we're here at the end of May, right, it's worse. And it's May 15th. And doesn't look like there's going to be much change. And then we're seeing the bond markets really starting to price in inflation levels that I think most people didn't think we would see. And put me in that camp. I've been telling you for the last few months, everything's going higher. Everything, right? Everything's going higher. Now I'm like, okay. Didn't see that. Didn't see inflation going this high. Which already tells you they already know the May number. That's my guess, right? Because we're 2 weeks into May. That's when they collect all the data. Why do I have a feeling this data is going to be at the higher end of expectations, and it's not just oil. It's not just gasoline. You know, we've been talking, you know, whether it's beef, whether it's wheat, chips, helium, copper, silver, right? I mean, the list just goes on and on and on. And when we look at the import-export inflation numbers, wow. Wow. These were, like, I'm talking 20%. Annualized. This is the import export price inflation already hit 6. It's already done it. Did it yesterday. If you took the monthly increases, right now you're talking about 20%. And you got to remember, yes, we, you know, oil's, you know, you say, well, oil. Yeah, but guys, remember, we don't import a ton of oil. We don't. I mean, I don't want to say we don't import it. We do, obviously, right? We do import millions of barrels, but it's not this, you know, it's not like we're China or India or Japan, right? No, we're not that dependent on oil. And this is what we're

0: seeing now in the bond markets, and the question will be, which bigger economy buckles first?
1: Yep.
0: Right? Which bigger economy buckles first? It's not going to be us. Okay? We won't be first. That's good. Listen, I'm giving a lot of good news today. It's Good News Friday. We won't be first. Look at what India's being. Part of the reason why gold and silver are down today is India's just like, will you please stop buying it? We need dollars. We need every dollar we have to buy oil. Doubling and tripling of tariffs and all of that stuff. And again, India's a weird example because they have a really weird policy when it comes to the rupee. And it's causes problems like this. Japan, South Korea, the UK. I don't know. Jason, somebody's going to be first. And the bond market today, it's not just inflation that caused this move. Think about 2 days ago, Wednesday, the 10-year note was below 4.4. 48 hours later, we're talking about 4.6.
1: Yep.
0: Then you're like, well, Joe, calm down. That's only a couple of tenths. And bond market turns, that's massive.
1: Yep.
0: I mean, those are massive moves.
2: China still holds a lot of U.S. debt, so they're not out of this thing. And we got to remember, as much as it...
0: I'm wondering, boy, I wondered if that was a topic. Will you guys stop selling?
2: They need China to increase their position to get the result they want. Remember, this is an inflation game. If China's selling it, that means more has to be printed. So that absolutely has to be a part of what's going on. And the more these nations talk about de-dollarization, and let's get away from the dollar, well, in this inflative cycle, which is being forced, I mean, look at what I keep saying is that you try to connect these dots. I guess they connect in my head better than they do on the air when I talk about it. But that oil, you know, the false scarcity of oil that's being created on the planet is to push us into an inflative cycle. And no matter how much these nations may not want to use dollars, they're heavy in dollars anyways. And in this inflative cycle, they're going to get eaten alive. And when Joe says America is not going to get beat up as much, well, because we get to print the dollars. The Fed gets to print the dollars, which funds the bombing of Iran and any other military emergency that happens. And it puts pain on those that decide they don't want dollars to the point where, well, what are we going to do? We need more dollars for this stuff. At some point, these auctions that are nobody's showing up to, Joe, I have a feeling there's going to be some people showing up. And the question will be, what are they willing to give up?
0: India.
2: What are they willing to give up?
0: I would think India would show up, right? Because they need dollars, right? They need dollars.
2: I wonder which central bank is willing to receive India's gold for dollars. It doesn't have to be the Fed. The Fed doesn't talk about dollars, but there's lots of central banks. They're like, well, we want your gold, India. You've got too much. But you need dollars, so here they are.
0: Yeah. Right? I don't think India is willing to do that, but they just want all of their citizenry to stop buying all the gold and the silver. We'll see. The Dow's now down 500 again. Guys, that's pretty good. These 10 stocks, right? Give them a lot of credit. If these 10 stocks fall apart, right, then you're going to, right, we'd be talking Dow's down 2,000, 3,000, 4,000 instead of 400. So, probably going to have another day of a lot more 52-week lows. But again, the problem when you print money, it doesn't actually go to everybody, right? It tends to get concentrated, and that's what we have here today.
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5: 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Awkward is awesome. Jesus was the Prince of Peace and the King of Awkward. Told the woman at the well, go get your husband. I don't have a husband. Yeah. You've had five husbands, and the dude you're shacking up with now is not your husband. Awkward. Rich young ruler, go sell everything you have, give it to the poor, and follow. Awkward. 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

0: 800-951-0592. The president said that China was going to, they're going to start sending ships to the United States and buy our oil. Like that was a great thing. I hope he's lying. So let's look at what's happening right now in oil. U.S. crude and product exports continues to rise. So we are shipping out more crude and more crude products than ever before. All-time record highs. The emergency stockpile, the strategic oil reserve, never, ever have we released more oil in a week than we did last week, right? The stockpiles are going to be at new all-time record lows, going all the way back to when we started filling it. I mean, this will be the lowest ever. And the solution is, how do we get oil rerouted away from the Strait of Hormuz? Well, guess what? The UAE came out and said, hey, guys, we're going to build a pipeline so we can get more oil out. That's wonderful. When is that going to be done? Well, maybe sometime in 2027. Right, obviously, right? So there's not a lot of help there. China is trying to buy less oil, right? Because remember, China was filling its reserves. But the problem is now we are starting to run out of any extra oil here. And I think this is going to be where if this thing, and I don't know, do we have 2 weeks, 6 weeks, 8 weeks? I don't know. And I think that's the guessing part. When all of a sudden do we not have enough for countries that are actually important? There's not that. Here's the good part. There's not that many of them, but, you know, we don't really, I shouldn't say this sounds bad, but we don't really care that much. You know, Central South America, Africa, Southeast Asia, with the exception of China and India, right? Northern Europe, we don't care about them. Right, you know, the European countries that used to be part of the former Soviet bloc. But according to Capital Economics, they started talking about commercial oil inventories are now falling at an all-time record pace. And they're saying that the critical level is end of June, so 6 weeks. At that point, the United States would essentially be like, okay, we can't give any more. Does that mean we would stop exports? No. It would just mean, gosh, you guys, you want 10 million barrels of oil, we can only give you six, right? You want this much jet fuel. We want 5 million barrels of jet fuel. We can only give you three. You know, really, we were the kind of the last place to have extra. You know what? Not that Cuba uses a lot of oil, but maybe we should be happy. At least we saved some oil there. By the way, it looks like we are now going to charge Castro in Cuba. So we may be setting up in Cuba a Venezuela here. I don't know. You know, I don't know. Are we going to go in there and grab them could be. But it's interesting that we go to China, seem to go okay, right? I mean, I don't know. Like I said, I don't know what people were expecting. And all of a sudden, the markets are like, oh, crap, here comes inflation. Oh, crap, it's going to be way higher than we thought. Oh, look at oil. Oh, gosh. You know, we didn't have a day this week where oil went to $80, $90. Usually, that's been the trend, right? Trump will say something, and oil falls 10, 12, 15 bucks. I don't know. I don't know. All I know is this. I'd rather have the stuff here than somewhere else. I hate to say that, but I don't know. I don't want to pay $5. I'm already paying $5. I don't want to pay $6 or $7 for gasoline. I wonder what the power bills are going to be like this summer. I don't want to think about it. 800-951-0592. U.S. $20 gold. Listen, gold's down $120 gold pieces. Where was my sheet? So this was my sheet. I was $48.95, which was a good price yesterday. $47.50. So I lowered it $145. And now I put it on sale for $45.95. $300 less than yesterday at 800-951-0592 on a $100 drop in gold. We'll be back. We're going to wrap it up. Final segment.
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0: 951-0592. $20 gold pieces again, $45.95 at 800-951-0592. Gonna be interesting. One of my buddies texted me, is the United States going to have to choose, say, between, I don't know, Japan or South Korea and China as to, okay, here's how much oil we can export today. Who's going to get it? Interesting. I would wonder who would win. I mean, I would almost guarantee we would ship it to China before we'd ship it to Japan. That'd just be my guess. Why? Because China's more important now. China's more important. Why that? I wonder how that would go over. You know, are we there? You know, and I did not know this, but apparently most of our Alaskan oil goes to Japan. Trump mentioned that we were going to sell oil to China, and he mentioned specifically Alaska. How close? We're getting close to that point, guys. I'll just put that out there, right? Getting closer and closer to that point where countries are going to have to make a decision as to who's going to get the oil and who isn't. It's nuts! You can't survive without energy. No country can survive without it, Jason. I'm shocked that we've run it this close. And up until really today, and really it started yesterday, because the 10-year note jumped up yesterday. I got the feeling things probably weren't going as well in China as people thought. But seeing the bond market today, this reality hasn't even been priced in yet, right? I mean, if that's the reality, why wouldn't the 10-year note would be over 5%, easy, maybe even 6.
1: Yeah, yeah. It's real quick, Joe. We weren't going to say anything, but Joe and I got a little side bet. Who's going to order more of the special, Colorado or Arizona? So do that special one more time because somebody was calling in. Who's going to get more? You know, sometimes Colorado isn't performing too well. So I told Joe we're going to keep a secret. But you know, in the last segment, I want Colorado to start ringing the phones because I want to win this bet. So what's the special again? So Colorado guys can start buying.
0: $20 gold pieces. You will not win. $20 gold pieces. $45.95. That is $300 less than yesterday on a $100 drop in gold. Gold's right now $45.40, down $110 at 800-951-0592. I've been watching, so the 10-year note, 4.59. So that's the highest it's been today. We'll see. We'll see what happens. Here's the good news. It is Friday. So they've got all weekend to come up with some great story as to why this won't happen. So if they can come up with a good story on Monday, I expect everything to rebound. Right, gold to rebound, silver to rebound, stocks to rebound. If they don't have a great story, well, then maybe not. 800-951-0592.
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0: Good afternoon and welcome to the Narrow Path radio broadcast. My name is Steve Gregg and we're live for an hour, as we are each weekday, so that you can call in during the live program. If you have questions you'd like to raise for conversation on the air about the Bible, about the Christian faith, or a difference of opinion you may have with the host that you'd like to discuss. The number to call is 844-484-5737. That's 844-484-5737. Now, one announcement I've been making all week, this is the last day I'll be making it because it has to do with tonight in Covina, California. I'm going to be speaking to a men's group. If you're a man and you're near Covina, California, you're welcome to join us at 6:30 tonight. And it's a group that meets, I think, regularly at this location, though I've only been there once before several months ago. They've asked me to come back again tonight to speak. I'll be speaking on the subject of agnosticism, atheism, and anti-theism. Okay, and that's an assigned topic, and I'm glad to speak on it. So that's going to be from 6:30 to 8 o'clock tonight. It's held at a Starbucks coffee shop. Last time they met out in the courtyard because there were too many people to fit inside. I don't know if it'll be outside or inside tonight. I assume it's going to be outside. And that, of course, there's lots of Starbucks, probably many, many in Covina. This one is at the address 611 South Citrus Avenue. 611 South Citrus Avenue. That's a Starbucks tonight at 6:30 if you're in the area. If you didn't catch that address or if you forget it, you can find it at our website, thenarrowpath.com, under the tab that says Announcements. And there you'll also find the information about this Saturday. We once a month, the first Saturday of the month, have a Bible study for men in Temecula in the morning. And if you want to find out where that is, go to the same place, thenarrowpath.com. Look under Announcements. So that's Covina tonight and Temecula, a men's Bible study, Saturday morning. Okay, our lines are full, so we'll go to the lines and talk to our callers, the first of whom is Wesley, calling from Indianapolis, Indiana. Hi, Wesley. Welcome.
1: Hi. Thanks. Really enjoy your show, Steve. Just a quick question. So those that are in hell, are they still image bearers of God? Or is that something that's tied to a physical body? In other words, is your spirit?
0: I understand. Mm-hmm.
1: Yeah.
0: I would say that at least in some measure they are still image bearers. Maybe entirely. I don't know how a person's soul may be misshapen, or corrupted, or marred through a life of sin unrepented of. It's possible once disembodied that they have taken on more of the character of demons than of God. I don't know whether this is so or not. Now, if you're wondering whether God sees his image in them no matter what, and whether that might argue for universal reconciliation, some would probably say so, and I think not without merit. I don't know that it's a ironclad argument, but some would say that God made us in his image. He certainly wants to redeem anyone that's in his image and not destroy it or torture it. Now, actually, some people who hold the traditional doctrine of hell, which is, of course, eternal conscious torment in hell, I've heard them use this, the image of God in man, as an argument against annihilationism. I don't think they've made a very good argument. I don't think it makes sense, but it comes up fairly frequently in their literature. So they must think it has some merit. In my opinion, it doesn't. They would simply say, well, God would never annihilate his own image, which is why he has to keep them alive in hell to torment them forever and ever and ever. Now, I don't understand this thinking. How is it that there's something about the image of God that makes it impossible for God to annihilate? I mean, he could. And if they're saying, well, because God honors his image in man, his image in man makes him too honorable to annihilate, well, then that would seemingly argue true. The honorableness of it would be too honorable to torture forever and ever and ever without reprieve and without, without redemption. So, I mean, If we're going to argue that man bears the image of God even after death, even fallen men do, and I think that we probably should say they do, well, then that would argue possibly, it would not argue for or against any one view so much as it might appear to argue for the universal reconciliation view. I don't believe it's the physical nature of man, the bodily shape that's made in the image of God. I believe it has to do with the rational and spiritual characteristics of man and creative ability and so forth. I mean, there's quite a few things man has that animals do not have, and those things are what I would consider to be the godlike things in man. And unbelievers who are in sin have these things too. In fact, James seemed to indicate that every man bears the image of God even now, and he says we shouldn't curse people because they're made in the similitude of God. I don't think he's only referring to Christians there. He's not talking about how they bear the similitude of God because they're believers. He says they were made in the similitude of God, which means they're human, and it's talking about their creation. So that would include Christians and non-Christians. Now, if that's true, if James is telling us that even rebellious unbelievers who hate God nonetheless were made in the image of God, and that's why we should not curse them when we're blessing God, then it would seem to me that he's saying fallen man is still bearing the image of God in a significant way. And that would, as far as I know, continue to be true after death.
1: Okay, that's great. Thanks very much.
0: Okay, Wesley, thanks for your call.
1: Thank you.
0: God bless. Bye now. All right, Steve from Lakewood, California is next. Steve, welcome to The Narrow Path. Thanks for calling.
2: Yeah, good afternoon, Steve. Thanks for taking my call. Hey, I'll say a prayer for you for tonight, for your meeting, that it goes according to God's will and his plan. I wish I could be there. I can't make it to Covina tonight. My question is your position compared to the dispensational position on two texts, basically, Luke 13:35, and then comparing that with Zechariah 12:10. Do you believe that Jesus is referring to in Luke 70 AD?
0: Okay, Luke 13:35, you say? I've just been turning there. Jesus said, yeah. See, your house is left to you desolate. And assuredly I say to you, you shall not see me until the time comes when you shall say, blessed is he who comes in the name of the Lord. And then, of course, I know Zechariah 12:10 is the one where it says they will look on him whom they have pierced and they'll mourn for him as for an only son. And so, obviously, they talk about seeing him or looking upon him. Now, I will say this. I don't know that seeing him in Zechariah is being used in the same sense as is being used here where he says, you won't see me. Unless you say, blessed is he who comes in the name of the Lord. Let me say about both of these texts. I believe that dispensationalists would join them together. I think that they would say that Jesus is predicting a time when the Jews en masse will recognize Christ and will say, blessed is he who comes in the name of the Lord, and that Jesus is here predicting that that will happen. And then, of course, they would take Zechariah, which speaks of them looking on him whom they pierced and mourning for him, as no doubt the same event. When Jesus comes back, they'll see him and mourn for him and recognize him. So that is, I know that those verses were joined in my mind when I was a dispensationalist. I think they generally are. Now, I want to say that I don't see it that way. When I read Zechariah chapter 12, in the context of chapters 11 through 14, we're really talking in Zechariah, that section of Zechariah, about the first coming of Christ, not the second coming of Christ. Just before chapter 12, in chapter 11, we have the story of the betrayal for 30 pieces of silver, which is applied to Judas in the New Testament, betraying Christ for 30 pieces of silver. So, I mean, we've got the betrayal of Christ in chapter 11. Then, of course, we have the Spirit poured out in chapter 12, which I take to be at Pentecost. In chapter 13, verse 1, it says there's a fountain opened for the house of Israel for the cleansing of sin. I take that to be at the cross. And then in chapter 13, verse 7, it says, strike the shepherd and the sheep will be scattered, which Jesus quotes on the night of his betrayal and said, this is going to be fulfilled tonight. So we know that the 30 pieces of silver in chapter 11 was fulfilled when Jesus was betrayed. Strike the shepherd and the sheep will be scattered. Jesus himself said that was fulfilled when he was betrayed in the garden. I believe the fountain open for sin is best understood to be the blood of Christ shed at the cross. And then, of course, the Spirit being poured out in that whole context would be what actually did happen on the day of Pentecost. So I'm looking at that whole section pretty much the way the New Testament writers applied the section, as being fulfilled in the first century, not in the end times. So I don't see Zechariah 12 predicting a future appearance to the Jews that brings about their repentance. Much as I'd be glad to see it happen, no one would be happier than me to see every Jew converted to Christ. I'm just not saying, I won't let wishful thinking guide my exegesis. To my mind, the New Testament treats this entire section of Zechariah as if it's in the first century, not the end of time. Now, when Jesus said at the end of his lambast of the scribes and Pharisees in chapter 13 of Luke, you will not see me again until you say, blessed is he who comes in the name of the Lord. We remember, of course, just a few days earlier, multitudes of people had gathered and said those very words, what Jesus rode into Jerusalem on a donkey. They said, blessed is he who comes in the name of the Lord. But the Pharisees, the enemies, did not. And so he's saying, until you can come to the point that they were at, until you come to the point of acknowledging me as the one who comes from God, as the ones who comes in the name of the Lord, in others as the Messiah, you won't see me anymore. Now, I believe that what it means is he won't make any more public appearances as he had been. This is the Passover week. The Bible says elsewhere he'd been teaching every day publicly in the temple. It was after this statement he made, which is also found in Matthew 23, I think it's 37, if I'm not mistaken. He leaves the temple for the last time, and he makes no more public appearances. Now, he's not saying that they won't see him in any sense unless they say, blessed is he who comes in the name of the Lord, because they did. Many of them saw him a few days later hanging on the cross. They saw him on trial before Pilate. They saw him, taken from the cross and put in the ground. I mean, this was seeing him again. But he's not saying you won't see me anymore in any sense. I think what he means by this is that you've seen me regularly as a public figure, publicly teaching, where you could easily look in my direction, and there I am. But there's the time coming when only those who can say, blessed is he who comes in the name of the Lord, which could be you guys if you want to. He says, only those who do will see me in the sense that I'm not going to be publicly making appearances anymore. And I think that this is what's alluded to in John 14, when in John 14, 19, in the upper room, just before he was arrested, Jesus said to the disciples, John 14, 19, a little while longer and the world will see me no more, but you will see me. Because I live, you also will live. And then he says, it says in verse 22, Judas, not Iscariot, said to him, Lord, how is it that you will manifest yourself to us and not to the world? Because Jesus said, the world won't see me, but you will. And Jesus answered and said to him, if anyone loves me, he will keep my word, and my Father will love him, and we will come to him and make our home with him. In other words, they're going to have their own personal inhabiting. He's going to inhabit them. He also said that in verse 21, he who has my commandments and keeps them, he it is who loves me, and he who loves me will be loved by my Father, and I will love him and manifest myself to him. So in the upper room, he's with his disciples saying, from now on, the world's not going to see me anymore. And I mean, some of them did when he hung on the cross the next day. But he means, I'm not going to be appearing. I'm not going to be appearing to the public anymore. I'm not going to be doing public ministry. But you guys will see me in a sense that the world can't. And, Judas, not Iscariot, says, how's that? How are you going to show yourself to us and not to the world? He said, well, if you love me and keep my commandments, my Father and I will come live with you. I will manifest myself to you. In other words, you're going to see me in a different sense, and only believers will see me in that sense. And so what I believe is that when he said to the Pharisees, you won't see me anymore until, and I would take until to mean unless you say, blessed is he who comes in the name of the Lord. He's not predicting it will happen. He's saying it is a condition if you want to continue seeing me, well, I'm not going to be publicly available anymore, but you can see me in the way my disciples do if you become one of my disciples. That's what I believe he's saying to them. Now, the idea of until has made some people think he's predicting something. This is going to be the case until something else actually happens, which he's predicting. But the word until also can mean unless. You know, if I say to a child, you won't get your allowance until you mow the lawn. Well, that's not predicting that they will mow the lawn. It's not predicting they'll even get their allowance. It's stating a condition. If you do that, then you can have your allowance. Otherwise, you won't. And that's, I mean, until often has that meaning. So I think that's what it means here.
2: Yeah, the dispensationalists, they connect Luke 13:35 to Zechariah 12:10, which yes. You're well aware of. How can a dispensationalist honestly miss the context, which is so clear, Zechariah 11, 12, and 13 and 14? How can they miss that?
0: The way they miss it is because it's written in apocalyptic imagery, just like Revelation and Daniel and Ezekiel are. These are portions of the Bible that are written in high symbolism, apocalyptic signs and visions and so forth, spoken in very non-literal terms. And the dispensationalist believes you must take everything in the Bible pretty much literally, regardless what genre it's written in, no matter how it was intended to be understood by the writers or how it would have been understood by the readers. The way an American reading an American book would understand it. That's the literal way you're supposed to read it. And they take not adequate account of the fact that there's poetry, there's apocalyptic visions, there's all kinds of things that are not literal, especially in Zechariah. And so they try to make it literal, and in doing so, they'll say, well, this hasn't happened yet. I mean, there's stuff in there that, if you took it literal, I mean, people's eyes have not melted in their sockets and tongues melted in their mouths, as happens in chapter 14. The Mount of Olives hasn't split in two, creating a valley east to west, as is predicted in Zechariah 14. So they say, well, if that's literal, that's got to be future. And they read the second coming of Christ into Zechariah 14, although Christ is never mentioned in that chapter, nor his second coming. And so, they've learned, that things that seem bizarre must be taken in a literal sense, even though the original readers would recognize them as apocalyptic imagery, and that's how they're intended to be understood. But many Christians simply are unfamiliar with prophetic writings and apocalyptic imagery and the way that Jewish people express these things. So that's how dispensationalists miss it. They feel they're being more loyal to Scripture by taking everything literally, even though Jesus did not, and Paul did not, and Peter did not, and John did not, and the prophets did not. But in other words, they didn't take things literally all the time. Sometimes yes, sometimes no. But I mean, there's much that is not, and it's clear that much in Zechariah is definitely not literal. So that's why they miss it. It's an artificial hermeneutic that they made up. Nobody held it until dispensationalists came along. Nobody assumed that there's some unwritten rule somewhere that you have to take everything in the Bible literally. The Bible doesn't say that. There's no scholar would say that who that is to say who's not a dispensationalist. When dispensationalism came along, it created this rule and imposed it on everybody and confused everybody, because all the stuff that was fulfilled according to the New Testament writers, if it wasn't written in literal terms, suddenly is assumed not to have been fulfilled and assumed to await a future fulfillment. That's the whole dispensational mindset.
2: But it's very rude for a dispensationalist to look at somebody like you and call you a heretic. I've heard it. I've seen it. It's very rude and uncalled for.
0: I'm aware of it. And yet, I'm not surprised by it. I mean, people who have been... when I was a dispensationalist, I probably would have said the same thing if someone had... I'd never heard my views. No one ever heard no one in my circle ever heard views like I hold now, although they are the traditional views of the whole church that the church held for 1,500 years. But we didn't know that. We were taught dispensationalism, but we weren't taught that we were being taught dispensationalism. We never heard the term dispensational. We were just told this is what the Bible teaches. And we accepted it because our teachers were older and wiser than we are. And so we just said, okay, this is what the Bible teaches. We didn't even know someone else you know, historically, the church should believe something other than that. And so if I would have heard these things that I now teach, which I could have if I'd not been in a dispensational circles, but if I'd heard them in those circles, I would have thought, that's heretical. What, don't these people read the Bible? And the truth is, I do read the Bible a lot. In fact, there's not much of it I don't have in my memory. And I've taught it through many times, verse by verse. So it's not like I don't read the Bible. It's that I do read the Bible, and I read it responsibly. I read it. I allow the New Testament writers to interpret the Old Testament. And why? Because Jesus referred to the rabbis and the Pharisees as blind guides. He called them blind guides in Matthew chapter 15. Paul said in 2 Corinthians 3 that when the Jews read the Old Testament, they do it with a veil over their mind. They can't see it until they turn to Christ. In other words, it's not just take it literally. You wouldn't need any help understanding it if it would be taken that way. Jesus opened the disciples' understanding that they might understand the scriptures in Luke 24. I think it's verse 44 or 45. And so, you know, why do you have to open their understanding to understand the scriptures? Because the rabbis didn't understand them, and because you wouldn't necessarily understand them without the help of the Holy Spirit revealing that to you. And that's, in other words, it's not literal. Some things are literal, but an awful lot is not. And the New Testament writers were enabled to see. And therefore, thankfully, we have their writings and their application of the scriptures to know exactly how they understood them once Jesus opened their understanding. So, you know, using the New Testament as the code breaker for the Old Testament is the only sensible thing to do if you believe in the New Testament at all.
2: Thank you so much for your answer. Blessings to you.
0: Okay, Steve, good talking to you. Thanks for your call. Phil from Corona, California, welcome to the Narrow Path.
3: Hi, Steve. This is Bill.
0: Bill.
3: I'm a retired Foursquare pastor, and I have a friend in an Aero Club that I meet regularly with who is really seeking the Lord, comes to me with a lot of Bible questions and everything, but he also is a conspiracy theorist and believes in a flat earther. And we're going to be debating over the flat earth. He wants to prove to me in the Bible that the earth is flat. What do I say to him?
0: Okay, well, first of all, the Bible doesn't teach the shape of the earth in any direct way. He's going to point out that the Bible talks about the four corners of the earth as if that is a literal expression, even though we today who don't believe in, you know, flat earth, we use the same expression. It's a figure of speech. He's going to mention that the Bible says the earth is stationary. The earth will never be moved. And that the sun goes up and goes down and goes across and goes backwards. And he's going to say the earth isn't a round globe turning. It's the sun and the moon that move around the earth. And, you know, in other words, they don't recognize poetic language. This is like I was talking about dispensationalism. They don't recognize genre. They don't recognize that all the statements that they appeal to are found in the Psalms or similar poetic writings. And Psalms, well, poetry itself uses hyperbole and metaphor and so forth. And we even still to this day, though we don't believe in that cosmology, we still talk about the sun rising and the sun setting. It's called phenomenal language, describing things not as they are, but as they are perceived. That's very commonplace. They believe that the earth is flat like a pizza, and that the North Pole is right in the middle, like the hole in the middle of an old vinyl record, and the edge all around is what we would call the South Pole, Antarctica. And that, you know, the sun moves around it, sort of, you know, just to create day and night in different parts. This doesn't make sense to me, and it is certainly not something the Bible teaches. They claim that Genesis 1 tells us the earth is flat, and there's a big dome over it called the firmament, and that the dome, you know, is not too far above us, and the sun, moon, and stars are all up there. They don't believe the sun is 93 million miles away. They don't believe, they believe it's much closer and much smaller than we assume. But see, they have no basis for this in Scripture. Now, they will bring up what they consider to be scientific evidence, but obviously there's even more scientific evidence against them. But all the evidence for a global Earth instead of a flat Earth, they take to be part of a conspiracy. Even photographs from space are part of a conspiracy. The astronauts, even the Christian ones who go up there and come back and have taken pictures of the globe. They say, well, they're part of the conspiracy too. In fact, it would seem to me every airline pilot, every astronaut, in fact, every astrologer, not astrologer, astronomer, every one of them is part of a big conspiracy. And the question I have is, why? Conspiracies do exist from time to time in order to gain something of value that they want, that they can't get legitimately. They want to fool people into giving it. It's like a hoax. But what is the payoff for those who are the hundreds of thousands of people involved in this conspiracy, and no one's cracking? No one's giving the game away. And what is it they're getting from it? Nothing I can see. They say, you know, the flat earthers say, well, they want you to believe the earth is global so you won't believe the Bible's true. Well, that's stupid. I've always believed the earth is global, and so has every Christian I've known, and we still believe the Bible's true. We just aren't reading it with this wooden literalness that ignores poetic features. So, I mean, they're well-intentioned. They want to support the Bible, but they know very little about how to read the Bible or understand it. And the way they do read it puts them into a minority of people who think it teaches a flat earth. It does not. Anyway, brother, good luck with that debate. I appreciate it. Our website's thenarrowpath.com. We have another half hour coming, so don't go away. I'll be right back.
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0: Welcome back to the Narrow Path radio broadcast. We have another half hour ahead of us right now, live, to take your calls. If you have questions about the Bible or the Christian faith or a disagreement with the host, feel free to call me at this number, 844-484-5737. That's 844-484-5737. Our next call comes from Michael in Inglewood, California. Hi, Michael. Welcome.
1: Hello, Steve. I wanted to say I always check Matthew7:13.com first, and thank you for that website as well. My question has to do with I have a friend, and she is an elder now. So I know in Galatians 3:28, Paul says there's neither male or female. And then 1 Timothy 2:12, he says, suffer a woman not to teach or usurp authority over a man. Then, of course, Titus, it goes to wife of one husband.
0: Yeah. Mm-hmm.
1: And then verse 5 says, elder as in presbyteros. But then verse 7 says, bishop as in episcopal. Something like that. But my question, if I'm not saying too much, my question is it okay for a woman to be an elder as long as she's not a pastor or overseer?
0: Well, in the Bible, there is no distinction between a pastor, an elder, or an overseer. The Bible never mentions any individual in any church that Paul wrote to or any church mentioned in Scripture that had a singular pastor. Instead, they had elders in every church. Titus was told to appoint elders in the church of each city. It tells us in Acts 14 that Paul and Barnabas, on their way back from their first missionary journey, appointed elders in every church. In Acts 20, Paul called for the elders of the church in Ephesus to come down. And when he spoke to them in Acts 20:28, he said that they should shepherd, that means pastor, the flock, over which the Holy Spirit has made you overseers, episkopos, episkopoi is the plural, episkopos, which is in the King James translated bishops, but as I think you mentioned correctly, it means overseers. It's the elders of the Church of Ephesus that Paul says God made them overseers and they should pastor the church. And not just Paul, Peter said the same thing in 1 Peter chapter 5. It's clear that he begins by addressing the elders who are among you in chapter 5, verse 1. He says, the elders who are among you, I exhort. And then he says in verse 2, shepherd the flock. Okay, shepherd means pastor. It's poimen, the same in the Greek. It's poimen. It means to pastor. Pastor the flock of God, which is among you, serving as overseers, episkopoi. Okay, so we've got

Peter writes to elders in chapter 5 of 1 Peter, he also says that they are to shepherd the flock, pastor the flock, and that they too are overseers. When Paul writes to Titus, it's rather interesting the juxtaposition of the word elder and overseer there also, because in Titus 1:5, Paul says to Titus, "For this reason I left you in Crete, that you should set in order things that are lacking and appoint elders," plural, "in every city, as I command you." That's presbyteroi. Presbyteros, singular, presbyteroi, plural. And episcopae, is the plural of overseers. But here he says, appoint elders in every city. He says, if a man is blameless, the husband of one wife, etc., etc., verse 7, for a bishop, that is an episkopos, must be blameless, a steward of God, blah, blah, blah. So he says, you need to appoint elders. They have to be this kind of person because an overseer has to be that kind of person. In other words, he's using the word elder and overseer interchangeably. He knows of no pastor. He knows of elders who are called overseers who are assigned to pastor. In Philippians chapter 1, verse 1, he addresses the Philippian church this way, the opening verse of Philippians. He says, Paul and Timothy, servants of Jesus Christ, to all the saints in Christ Jesus who are in Philippi, with overseers and deacons. Now, why doesn't he say hey to the pastor? Apparently he doesn't know of any pastor in the church. They have overseers and deacons, which is something else. But overseers were the same thing as elders. And they were the ones who pastored the church. At least they're the only people in the Bible who were told to pastor the flock. And so the early church apparently didn't have what we have in the modern time, an individual pastor. They had a pastoral body, a body of elders called the presbytery. Remember, Paul told Timothy that he should stir up the gift that was on that was received by the laying on of hands of the presbytery, the eldership. Presbytery means eldership. So, elders are the pastors. Elders are the overseers. These words are used interchangeably of the same individuals in the churches. And twice Paul gives qualifications for them, 1 Timothy 3 and Titus chapter 1. In both places he says the elder must be a husband of one wife. Unlike modern times, a husband can't be a woman. In biblical times, a husband had to be a man. For this cause, a man would leave his father and mother and cleave to his wife, and they'd be one flesh. That's a married couple. The husband is the man, the wife is the woman, and the elders had to be husbands, men. Also had to have his house in order, his family in order, so he could prove his qualification to manage the church of God, Paul says. When he talks about how it's necessary in 1 Timothy 3:4, one who rules his own house well, having his children in submission with all reverence, for if a man does not know how to rule his own house, how will he take care of the church of God? Now, you don't give him oversight of the church if he's not managing or ruling his own household well. Well, the rule of the household is the role of the husband. The woman isn't the ruler of the household. The husband is the head of the woman, and so forth. Now, I don't care how unpopular that is to say that now. I don't care how many people out there are writhing and wincing and cringing by my saying that. Yeah, well, that's your problem. The Bible has never had to change because it's never been wrong. Fads, customs, cultures change. They get closer and further from the truth over time. The Bible never gets any closer or further from the truth. It is the truth. And therefore, you know, if I say, as the Bible clearly does, the man is the head of the home, and therefore it's his management of his home or mismanagement of it that determines whether or not he could be qualified to be the church leader, the elder, the bishop, the overseer, the shepherd. It doesn't look like Paul has any room for women in that role. And, some people think, oh, that's holding women down. If God wants to hold women down, that's his business, isn't it? But I don't think it's holding anyone down. Women cannot be made to rise if they are given a position that God didn't intend for them. The highest position a man or a woman can have is the very one that God assigns to them. And there's no shameful positions. Jesus said,

0: that the one who wants to be chief among you must be the slave of everybody else. That sounds like taking the lowest place, which Jesus often recommended, by the way. Seems to me like eldership is a low position. It's a servant position. And by the way, any woman can be a servant if she wants. There's nothing in the Bible forbids that. In fact, that's what the word deacon means. Diakonos in the Greek. Deacon means servant. It's an ordinary word for a servant. So, you know, frankly, everybody in the church is supposed to be a servant of everybody else. But the ones who slave to serve everybody are the ones that Paul said, or Jesus said, are, you know, they're the chief. They're the great leaders in the church, is the ones who just serve. They don't try to get people to serve them or their agenda. That's what the rulers of the Gentiles do, Jesus said, but it should not be that way among you. So, you know, what can a woman do then? Well, she can do anything God calls her to do. He doesn't call her to be an elder, that's for sure. I mean, that's made, like, unambiguous. But she could be a prophetess. That Paul thought prophecy was the greatest of the gifts. He said, seek the greatest, the best gifts, especially that you may prophesy. And Paul believed women could be prophetesses. Jesus said the greatest position is that of a servant. Women can do that too. More than that, women can teach. They can teach children, as Timothy himself was taught by Lois and Eunice, his mother and grandmother. They can teach men in the context of unofficial settings, like Priscilla and Aquila. Priscilla probably predominantly taught with her husband, Aquila, a man named Apollos, but not in the church. They took him aside after the church. So, I mean, women can teach, women can prophesy, women can serve. They can do just about everything. They can be missionaries, they can be evangelists. The first evangelists in the Bible were women. The angels commissioned the women to go and preach the gospel to the apostles who hadn't heard it yet. The apostles were evangelized by women who told them Christ had risen. So, I mean, evangelists, teachers, prophets, servants, you know, the gift of giving, you know, showing mercy, which is essentially like hospitality. I mean, there's tons of gifts that Paul lists that people can have, and women can have all of them. But having all the gifts doesn't mean that they hold the position of being the overseers of the church. That's the one thing Paul doesn't allow. But to my mind, being the overseer of the church is not one of the most coveted positions. I myself, for example, am not an elder. I have been when I was younger, but frankly, my own family situation I consider disqualifies me for eldership. Not my current situation, but the fact that I have children who aren't in the faith, and Paul said an elder, his children have to be faithful. So, I mean, it's like, I don't think I'm qualified to be an elder, but who cares? Why would I have to be an elder? Can't I just do what God calls people to do who aren't elders? What's wrong with that? Why not? Why covet any particular position if God makes it clear that that's not your position? You see, I think too many times people are looking out for their rights and their dignity. And people say, well, if women are kept from doing something men are allowed to do, that's depriving them of equal rights. Well, if being an elder is somebody's right, yes, then there aren't equal rights. Most men don't qualify either. Most of the men who are elders in churches don't qualify and shouldn't be there. But and women shouldn't be there. It's not an equal rights kind of a thing. It's God's appointment. But everyone has the right to do what God calls them to do, which in the case of many people is not to be a pastor or elder, but to do instead what God says you can do and what you should do. So that's my approach to the whole issue of women pastors. I appreciate your call. Elijah in Albany, Oregon, welcome to The Narrow Path. Thanks for calling.
1: Hello, and thank you, Steve. I have a friend who recently turned to atheism after being a Christian. I'm not to say he was ever a Christian, but... Right. And his question was, I think it's kind of ridiculous, is if we have a loving God and we're supposed to, how can there be places on this earth that never get to hear the word of God?
0: Well, God, that's not God's doing. God commissioned the church 2,000 years ago to go and preach to every creature. So, you know, God did what he could do. That, why hasn't it happened? I think it's people, not God, that have dropped the ball there. So, I mean, I don't see how God can be blamed if there's people who haven't heard the gospel when he commissioned a group of people, which now numbers, you know, if everyone who calls himself a Christian is one, about a third of the human population on the earth, literally one person out of three on the planet call themselves Christian. Now, that should be a big enough number to evangelize everybody. But if people aren't being evangelized, it sounds to me like the Christians are the ones who are at fault, not God. And this, you know, this is simply the same criticism that many people make, is that, you know, I don't like Christians. I knew someone who said they were a Christian, they did an obnoxious or unjust or immoral thing, and therefore I don't believe in God. Well, wait a minute, but God commanded them not to do that immoral or unjust thing. How can you blame God who told them not to do that when they do it anyway? You know, God told them to evangelize, make disciples of the whole world. If they didn't do it, why blame God? Your friend is simply, like most younger people today, not a clear thinker. In fact, what I believe is happening is he's been offended, or maybe it's a she, I think it was a he, but they've been offended by something in the Christian religion. And they've grasped at, quite irrationally, the nearest thing they can find to criticize God about, because they're looking for an excuse, as most people are who don't believe in God. They're looking for an excuse not to believe in God. God, if he's real, cramps their style. And if they don't want God cramping their style, their best, you know, strategy is to pretend and try to convince themselves he doesn't exist. Now, consider this. What's behind the question is, if God is a God of love, why would he send people to hell who haven't heard the gospel? That's what they're asking. They're asking, why would people who have never heard, through no fault of their own they've never heard, why would God send them to hell? Well, the truth is, I'm not sure we have a clear statement in Scripture of what will happen to every person who's never heard the gospel. The Old Testament was full of people who never heard the gospel, because Jesus hadn't even been born yet. And yet many of them died in faith. In the book of Hebrews chapter 11, it lists a whole bunch of people from the Old Testament who died in faith and were commended by God and clearly are not in hell, even though they never heard the gospel. So the Bible doesn't tell us that if someone never hears the gospel, they're inevitably going to hell, though they certainly will miss out on what is available to those who do hear the gospel, and it's very important that we do preach the gospel. But suppose we made every effort to reach every person on the planet, we couldn't reach them. That doesn't mean that they must necessarily go to hell. I mean, some people would assume it. The Bible doesn't tell us that directly. And again, the Bible tells us of a great number of people who lived before anyone heard of Jesus and who nonetheless died because their faith in God was counted to them for righteousness. Did they understand the cross? Did they understand the resurrection of Christ? Did they understand justification by faith alone? There's a good chance most of them didn't. But it's not, it's their faith in God. Now, the more you know about God, the more you can put your trust in, which is a great benefit. If you only have a vague suspicion there's a God out there, and you think, well, this nudging of my conscience toward doing what's right instead of what's wrong, that probably reflects something of God's will in the matter. He built in this kind of a sense that I should know what's right and wrong. So I should probably try to follow that to be right with God. Now, can they justify themselves by their works? No, nobody can justify themselves by their works. They don't need to, because Jesus died and justified us all already. Now it's for us to be receptive to him. And by the way, I do believe in justification by faith alone, but I don't believe that we're saved by the belief in justification by faith alone. In other words, that's a doctrinal point that I believe. It's not a doctrinal point that the Bible states you must know and believe in order to be saved. And the Bible indicates when people respond to the light they have, John 1:9 tells us that that light is Christ. So, I don't know. People may never hear the gospel, and yet they have the witness given to them of God in nature, in their conscience, maybe other ways too. And how they respond to that would determine whether they're a friend or an enemy of God. I still think most people would be enemies of God, you know, no matter what light they have. Even when you preach the gospel, some want to remain enemies of God. But some want to be on God's side. And I think the desire to be on God's side and the effort to do so, I think puts them in the same camp that Christians are in the sense that Jesus died for them. He died for anyone that he... Listen, God's not looking for excuses to send people to hell. He's looking for excuses to save them. God loved the whole world. That's why he sent his son, to die for the world. And therefore, I'm not saying the whole world to be saved. Those who reject him and those who hate him and those who love evil instead of good, certainly, they're not on God's side. But there are people in the world who perhaps have never heard of Christ, but we can't argue that they're against God, per se. There are people of other religions who are very devout who are looking for God and don't find him there. And I certainly would never say that other religions can save anyone, but I don't believe any religion saves anyone. I don't think the Christian religion saves anyone. Christ saves people. Christ saves people who turn to him and desire, you know, to do what's pleasing in the sight of God. And he can do that because he died for everyone. He rose again because he makes intercession for the planet. And you know, if someone says, well, I can't believe in a God that's going to send everyone to hell who never hears of him, and most people don't hear of him, I'd say, well, I don't think the Bible requires us to believe in a God like that. I think the Bible tells us to believe in a God who's not willing that any should perish, but that all should come to repentance, who's not has no pleasure in the death of the wicked, but that the wicked should turn from his evil ways and live, who loves even the prodigal, even when they're away from him, and does not disown them. He's still a lost son, Jesus said. I'm going to say, you know, some Christians do believe that everyone who never hears the gospel is going to hell. But I'm not sure what they do with the Old Testament saints who never heard the gospel, and the Bible clearly says they were saved. I think that everyone should hear the gospel. Everyone needs to hear the gospel in order to experience what God wants for them to have, and God's will is more important than ours or than even the welfare of the people we preach to. God's will is what matters. But we don't know that everyone we fail to reach will necessarily go to hell. God knows the heart, and God will make that judgment. That's not ours to make. And if we're going to reject God because some other people we assume are going to hell, I don't see how that's helping them. You know, if you can't swim and you jump in the deep end of a pool because you're sympathetic with someone who's drowning there, you're not going to do them any good. You're just going to drown with them. It's about as irrational as a person can be. And I've always believed that all atheists are irrational. I know. I've read their books. I've debated them. They all resort to irrationality at some point in their argument. And this is certainly one of them. Everyone's going to hell, according to Christianity. Therefore, I want to go to hell, too. I'm not going to believe either. Well, okay. Real smart. Yeah. No wonder the Bible says the fool has said in his heart there's no God. They don't have rational reasons. They are reacting emotionally. Christians at least have the option of being Christians for rational reasons because all the evidence is in favor of the resurrection of Christ and of the other things the Bible teaches. None of the evidence proves there's no God or even suggests it. It's just an irrational belief based on I'm offended by God, I don't like this thing that Christians believe, I don't like this thing that I think God does, therefore I don't believe in him. If I want any atheist thing, just let's be rational for half a second if you can strain your brain. Let's listen. To say you don't like something about someone does not prove they don't exist. Richard Dawkins gives this long litany of complaints he has against God. He thinks God's the most objectionable person in literature. And yet he fails to realize that he hates everything about God, but hating God doesn't make the first step to proving he doesn't exist. The fact that an atheist can't recognize that fact shows that they are not yet thinking like rational people. Rational people recognize, I may not like someone very much, but that doesn't mean they aren't there. So the question is it rational to be against God, even though I don't like him? Well, I think not. Some people do, and that's the choice they make. But don't let them pretend that they've got a real rational reason for their disbelief. Even the one your friend gave is nonsense. All right? I appreciate that call. Let's talk next to, we only have a few minutes left. Who's longest here? It looks like it's going to be Ward in Junction City, Oregon. Hi, Ward, welcome.
2: Hi, Steve. Hey. Thank you. It's been a long time. I have a question, starting with the verse that says, all things work together for good to those who love God. Does that all things include faults, failures, mistakes, and even sins, if they are truly repented of course, and turned from? All things, even stupid blunders, mistakes, disappointments, failures?
0: Well, first of all, Romans 8:28, which you're quoting, it is in a context. And many commentators would say, when Paul said all things work together for good, he means all the things he's been saying, you know, all these things, all the things that have been on the table in this chapter. You know, how God justifies us, how he gives us his Spirit, how the Spirit helps us to, you know, overcome the power of the flesh, how that, you know, the Spirit helps in our infirmities and when we don't know how to pray. All these things work together for good to God's people. Now, some commentators think that's Paul's meaning, and it very well could be. He could be thinking of all things simply in the context of, well, in the context of the context. So that's one way to look at it. Now, in terms of your question, do all things really work together for those who love God, including mistakes and sins and falling and so forth? I will say that we could, with confidence, say God can turn those things to the good. And even if they are more bad than good, he can still get something good out of it. Like Paul said that the Jews' rejection of Christ, he says in Romans 11, has turned out for the evangelization of the Gentiles. Well, that's God has taken the lemons and made lemonade, you know. But it doesn't mean he couldn't have evangelized the Gentiles if the Jews had received him. It would have been better. Better for the Jews to receive him and evangelize the Gentiles. But if the Jews choose to be disobedient, that God can exploit that to get, you know, to drive the Christians out of Jerusalem and under persecution so they reach out to the rest of the world. Of course, the Christians could have eventually gone out without the persecution, but the persecution is what God used. So even the sins of the Jews can, in a sense, work for good, not that God prefers for them to sin. I would say this, that even when you sin, God can make something good in your life for it if you're one of his own children, even though he could have done better perhaps if he hadn't sinned. I mean, God is very creative. If you live a holy life, I think it's the best thing. I think he can make the most of it. You can live to the glory of God more consistently and so forth. If you stumble, God can even take that and make something good of it. Perhaps not as good as if you hadn't, but still not all bad. God can exploit that. You know, when Joseph's brothers sold him into slavery, that was a bad thing. But it eventually, God turned it around to use it to save their lives. And Joseph was able to say, you intended evil against me, but God intended good to save many alive as it is this day. So, yeah, God can even take the bad things and turn them to good. But that doesn't make them good in themselves. We still want to avoid evil and sin and failure to the degree that we can, because God can use that even, can use our righteousness far more than he can use our sinfulness. I'm out of time. 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
12: Rejoice when God puts us in opportunities to take the gospel to lost people, that we actually love lost people, not just feel a duty to reach them, to actually long for the day that dirt and rust come together to make gold. And when that happens, we say, thanks be to God. He has made me a part of His family, and He has extended my arms to reach a greater family, and He's made me a part of a church that wants to do the same.
13: 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In today's episode, Pastor Brian shares the second half of a lesson from Ephesians 2. Dr. Chappell shares how the work of Jesus Christ removes the barriers of hostility and prejudice, and His love unites us. You can find this lesson and many others when you visit unlimitedgrace.com. And while you're there, look for Pastor Brian's commentary on the book of Ephesians, which he wrote for the Reformed Expository Commentary series. Dr. Chappell reveals how when we lift our eyes beyond ourselves to share Paul's expansive vision, then we too will join his doxology for God's amazing grace that transforms the world. Let's hear now from Dr. Brian Chappell as he shares the second half of the lesson, When Walls Come Tumbling Down.
12: The scriptures speak of different mountains that God must move. The title of the sermon is When Walls Come Tumbling Down, and that, of course, is a reference for most of us to a song about Joshua in the Old Testament at Jericho, defeating an enemy as God brought walls tumbling down. But in the New Testament, for the Apostle Paul, he refers to the New Testament Joshua. That's Jesus, by the way. Jesus is just the New Testament term for Joshua. Jesus is responsible for other walls coming down. Last week, we saw how the dividing wall of hostility between humanity and God, and between humanity and other humans, how those walls have been tumbling down by the work of Jesus Christ. But then the question is, what now? In the Old Testament, when the walls of Jericho came tumbling down, there was still a land to occupy by force. In the New Testament, when the walls of hostility between us and God and between us and others come down, there are hearts to occupy by the Spirit. And the Apostle Paul will tell us how as we look at Ephesians chapter 2. Ephesians chapter 2, verses 17 through 19. Let me ask that you would stand as we would read this portion of God's Word and consider what is the consequence of the walls tumbling down, of hostility once between God and us, and now between us and one another. Verse 17, speaking of Jesus, says, "And He came and preached peace to you who were far off and peace to those who were near. For through Him we both have access in one Spirit to the Father. So then you are no longer strangers and aliens, but you are fellow citizens with the saints and members of the household of God. Let's pray together. Heavenly Father, thank you for doing so much already in this service to demonstrate to us what it means when walls come tumbling down, when there is love for those who need it, when there is love for those who are different from many who are here, when there is a great willingness of the people of God to expand the embrace of the gospel to a family larger than we can imagine, and to do the work in our hearts so that we are willing for that precise thing to occur. We're going to ask now that you keep doing that work by your word and spirit, training our hearts to magnify the goodness and the glory and the family of Christ. Help us to see what that means, that we might be the means by which you embrace many. This we ask in Jesus' name. Amen. One of the church fathers of the ancient church says, when the Apostle Paul says, those both far and near are being given access to the Father, it is like an object of clay and an object of rust being put together and coming out as an object of gold. It's dirt out of the ground and corroded rust, the dirt as in the pagan religions, the rust as in the rusty Jews, no longer corroded, corrupted by their own faith rather than by the faith of God himself. And God putting them together and saying, as I deal with you together, you're gold. When that happens, what should happen in us is just an absolute rejoicing. This is a heavenly action. This is the beauty of the gospel. God is taking those who are apart, those who are in hostility, those who are first in hostility with him and often have differences with him, and God is putting them together in his church so that they learn not only his love, but through their love with one another, his love of the gospel for others also. There is dirt and rust being put together right here. So that gold will come out of us, which is the gold of the gospel. And when you begin to perceive the wonder and the goodness of that, you begin to rejoice whenever you see it happen. Some years ago, I was invited to a mission conference as a speaker. And it was a church, much as ours, that had the video screens. And we were shown a video of a ministry that church was being asked to support. This was a Presbyterian church in the South. But the video was showing a Korean pastor who'd been commissioned in Romania to minister to people in Hungary. Now, just to put that in the season's terms, okay? This was an Anglo church supporting an Asian pastor who'd been commissioned in the land of Dracula to minister to the people of Attila the Hun. This is better than Halloween horror. This is heavenly glory. God's people look at that and they say, this is all languages and peoples and nations being brought together for the purposes of the gospel. And when we see it happen, we say, that's gold. That's the gospel. We rejoice to see it. We yearn to see it. We love to be part of what God is doing. When we, as the conference of calling of this church, talked about unlimited grace being our joining as a church, early we trust in the song of Revelation 5. It was saying, what can we do? What will God enable us to do? So that we can say, worthy is the Lamb who was slain, to receive glory and honor and praise, because with your blood you purchase people for God from every tribe and language and people and nation. Wouldn't it be great if we could sing that? And yet we are singing it. So much of what we're doing, as we see parents who adopt, who say, all barriers down, all hearts open. As we are trying to reach neighborhoods around us, and we say, all barriers down, all hearts open. As we see the Ons, even as they come into our culture, saying, we want to go to those places where there are new families in our particular community, where there are people moving in from different demographics, different places. And we see Yams who are saying, I want to be a part of that. And we see a church is saying, I want to hire a pastor who will do that. And what we are doing as a church is we're saying, that's gold. When we're able to take so many different people and say, show them the gospel by having the peace that we have received now multiply from us. But it is hard. It is really hard to take all those background differences and all those ethnic differences and all those community differences and say, for the sake of the gospel, we want all barriers down and all hearts open. So the apostle here with wonderful gentleness tells us what will actually bring the peace that is the gold of the gospel. I don't want you to miss the last words of verse 18. Paul says there, through Christ we have both have access in the Spirit to the Father. We both, Jew and Gentile, have access to the Father. And the verse explaining more of what that means that we'll look at more next week, verse 19 says, so then you are no longer strangers and aliens, but you are fellow citizens with the saints and members of the household of God. You are family now. You have the same Father. You're in the same household. Different backgrounds, different languages, different tribes, different ethnicities. You're family now. And when that happens and the reality of it has begun to work in us, this is something greater than obligation. It's the heart that begins to yearn for an expanded family and to treasure all those who are in it. Right here in this place, just a couple of weeks ago, we put to rest one of the dear saints of this community, and that's Lois McRaven. And one of the things I loved learning about her and her family is what a bad grandmother she was in terms of how she addressed each of her grandchildren. Those of you who are at the funeral know what I'm talking about. One of her grandchildren would come in the door of the house and she would say, oh, it's so good to have you here. You're my favorite. And that sounded terrible until the next grandchild walked in the door and she would say, oh, it's so good to have you here. You're my favorite. She always called each of her grandchildren her favorites so that at family reunions, all 13 grandchildren would wear a t-shirt that said, Mimi's favorite. They all recognized that by her love, they were equally favorites. And what God is doing when he says, I've decided to deal with both of you, Jew and Gentile, with an understanding that you have one Father and you're part of one family, is God is saying by his great grace that we are equal in honor before him, each one a favorite. What does that do to us? If I begin to recognize those near and those far are a favorite of God.
14: 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The Apostle Paul wrote the letter to the Ephesians to declare God's plan that the gospel of Jesus Christ would reach the world through weak and sinful people like you and me. 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When we lift our eyes beyond ourselves to share Paul's expansive vision, then we too will join his doxology for God's amazing grace that saves individuals, empowers the church, and transforms the world. 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
12: What God is doing when he says, I've decided to deal with both of you, Jew and Gentile, with an understanding that you have one Father and you're part of one family, is God is saying by his great grace that we are equal in honor before him, each one a favorite. What does that do to us? If I begin to recognize those near and those far are a favorite of God. Well, first of all, it ignites in us a mission impulse, right? I so rejoice to be a part of a church that has such a great history and giving of missions, such a great zeal to take the gospel forward. It's saying that part of Christ's heart is our heart. We want the gospel to go out. And it's not just a mission impulse. There's such a great mercy impulse here. As I see people who are wanting to take the gospel forward to widows and to orphans and to prisoners and poor, and more it's happening, not just as a former generation, but a new generation is saying, we recognize this is our calling to make the gospel plain by saying, there's more family than what's sitting here, and there's more family that ought to be here than what's sitting here. And the way that we express that is by showing people they're his favorite, just as we are, because we're part of the family of God, not by our doing, but by his grace. What I'm ultimately saying to you is, when we talk about this expression of the gospel, by which we take it outward, if all we do is to say that's just our obligation, that's just our duty, that's just what this church is saying right now, I will tell you, it will not work. What ultimately happens, and the reason I think the Apostle Paul speaks in terms of family, is because for each one of us, there is a hole in our hearts until our family is whole. There's some deep yearning in us. There's something in us that wants our arms full, our embrace wide, until the family that we desire to have is present. I can't exactly explain it, but I remember Kathy saying to me when we had three children, as they were getting older, saying, my arms feel like we need one more. It wasn't exactly my impulse, but it was hers. It was the right impulse. It was something that's saying, family has a heart more than it has an explanation. It has love more than it has duty. And when we are saying, God has given us one Father and made us one family, then maybe for the first time, we begin to love lost people, not just feel an obligation to reach them. Think of it this way. You know, all the debates that are happening right now with the new atheism are being mastered by people who know a lot more history than I do. One of them is Karen Armstrong, whose book Fields of Blood tries to answer the four horsemen of the new atheism. And she responds with remarkable candor. She says, yes, it's true. When religion goes bad, you get the Crusades and Northern Ireland and the Sudan and radical Islam. It's all true. But she says you have to weigh that against what happens when godlessness runs its course. What happens when godlessness runs its course? Then you get Stalin and Lenin and Mao and Pol Pot and Hitler. Of course, the academics will debate which is worse, the cruelty and suffering caused supposedly by religion or the cruelty and suffering caused by godlessness. I must tell you, each side is going to raise its facts, and I'm doubting that we will solve the debate logically. Where we will answer those who say, is your religion just a cause of hostility or a cause of peace, is by what's happening in us. Are we a people for whom all barriers are down and all hearts are open? Because when that happens, peace begins to radiate from us, which is our ultimate answer. Are we different? Are our arms wide? Is our family expanding? Do we just love it? Just love it when lost people come into our ranks. When we are changed, that's the evidence of the gospel of peace that Christ came to proclaim. I couldn't help but think of it a few weeks ago at the funeral of my father. Now, my father was raised in the rural South where regional and racial prejudices were deeply ingrained. So deeply ingrained that at the end of World War II, when he was assigned to the Japanese occupation force and was in one of those experimental integrated regiments, he would say it was really hard on him. So hard that despite being with men in that integrated regiment with which whom he faced danger and hostility, he said that when he came back to the States and got off the troop transport and had to shake hands with people of a race different than his others, he said as much as he did not want to do it, it actually revolted him to touch the hand of a man of a different color than himself. He didn't want that to be the case, but he said it was just in him. We knew enough of that background of my father that when my sister and her husband adopted a child who was African American, all of us wondered, how would my father react to that? Our questions were answered one Christmas when all the family gathered with this new baby in our family. And all of the children have a picture of my father asleep on the sofa with the child on his chest, also asleep. There was peace. As my father, despite the difficulty, was seeking to live out the gospel he knew to be true. But I must tell you, that wasn't the best part of the story. The best part that I didn't even know about until my father's funeral, where there was that time where there's the open microphone and people can say what they want about the goodness of the person who's now gone. Children spoke, grandchildren spoke in my father's behalf, but what we did not anticipate was the three African Americans who spoke at my father's funeral. The first, a neighbor of my parents, who had moved in at that time when transitioning of neighborhoods from one race to another caused a lot of hatred, a lot of difficulty. What will happen to property prices? What will happen to the neighborhood? And this older woman got up and said, "Mr. and Mrs. Chapel were the first one to come to my door and welcome me to the neighborhood." Better yet, there was a man who lived across the street who at some point lost his job. And when paychecks became small and few, he said, "My father was the first one to lend him money so that he could survive during that time." And if you knew my father's attitude toward money, you would know what a wall had come tumbling down for that to happen. But the best yet was the man that I grew up across the street calling Coach, who was in our particular neighborhood, the famous high school coach who had won so many championships, but late in his career had stopped being a high school coach and became a school administrator, taking over one of the magnet schools for troubled inner city young people. And that man stood up at my father's funeral and said, at one point he had come to my father and said, "I have a plan for helping young troubled youth in my school get on a better road." And he said, "Your father looked at that plan and said, it will not work because you are not dealing with the parents of these young people. And until you deal with families, this will not work." And so Coach said that he and my father had worked on a plan for families in the inner city of Memphis that has become a model plan for the public schools of the city of Memphis. And I say, I praise God for my father. But I praise God even more for my father's father, who has taught us the wonder and the goodness and the glory of being a God of peace, who breaks down the walls of hostility between us and himself, and then breaks down the walls of hostility between us and others, so that we actually rejoice when God puts us in opportunities to take the gospel to lost people, that we actually love lost people, not just feel a duty to reach them, to actually long for the day that dirt and rust come together to make gold. And when that happens, we say, "Thanks be to God. He has made me a part of his family, and he has extended my arms to reach a greater family, and he's made me a part of a church that wants to do the same." I praise God for you, and I pray God will make us a church where dirt and rust come together, and we become a family of gold for the sake of the gospel that Christ is working in this place.
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2: And I don't know about you, but when I think of all that God has done for me in making me holy and imputing to me the righteousness of Christ, as Romans 3 says, it causes me to want to live it, doesn't you? At least to be grateful. Why did He do this? Very simple. In love, having predestinated us. You see, there's only one reason He did it. What was it? Love. For God so what? Loved the world.
5: Welcome to Grace to You with John MacArthur on Faith Talk 1360. Just like everything else these days, the cost of energy keeps rising. Politicians and scientists predict shortages, and they continually urge people to make changes to their daily routines in order to conserve power. Of course, there is a power source that will never run out. I'm talking about the spiritual power God reserves for Christians. The question is, are you tapping into that resource? And if not, maybe it's because you never put your faith in Christ. Or maybe you are a Christian, but you're not sure how better to access the great spiritual inheritance at your disposal. Today, John MacArthur will help you see just how real and amazing the resources are that God has for Christians right now. Join John in Ephesians chapter 1 as he shows you why, if you're a Christian, you are richer than you think.
2: Father, as we approach your word, we are humbled. We feel less than adequate to deal with these grandiose and glorious truths that are beyond us. We are reminded that the secret things belong to the Lord. We are reminded that your ways are higher than our ways, that we cannot understand all things. And yet, Father, we ask that the Spirit of God would give us a measure of understanding for the deep things of the Word, and that it might be the voice of God that speaks and the power of the Spirit of God who delineates and applies the truth. To that end, we seek Thee in this time. In Christ's name, amen. We're looking at Ephesians 1. Ephesians chapter 1. We're not going to consider a lengthy passage, but a brief one. But the depth of the passage demands that we dig in. And I hope you have your thinking cap on. You're not going to be able to operate on half of your cylinders this morning. You're going to have to function on all of them, because of the depth of what we want to say out of the Word of God. We're looking at verses 4 through 6a of Ephesians 1, and I'll read them just to give you a setting for your thoughts. According as He hath chosen us in Him before the foundation of the world, that we should be holy and without blame before Him, in love having predestinated us unto the adoption of sons by Jesus Christ to Himself, according to the good pleasure of His will, to the praise of the glory of His grace. The emphasis of Ephesians is that we are a body. Now, in the theology of the body, which is basically what Paul deals with in the first three chapters of Ephesians, Paul begins by taking us into eternity past to see how God designed it. This is like looking at the blueprint. Into eternity we go, we find God the Father, God the Son, God the Spirit, all three mentioned in the first great paean of praise that runs through verse 14, all having their part in the master planning of the body of Christ. Now, there are three elements to the master plan. First element is what you'd call election. There are three kinds of election in the Bible. Number one is what's called theocratic election, is what I call theocratic election. God chose a nation. That is theocratic election. God didn't say, oh, now, all right, I'm going to look around and find the best nation. He says, I didn't choose you because you were the biggest nation. I just designed to set my love upon you. I designed to love you. That was my own free choice. I chose you as a nation. Now watch this point. That in no way had any effect on their personal salvation. Okay? So there was theocratic election. There's a second kind of election I want to mention, and that's what I call vocational election. Vocational. There are some times when God, just on his own sovereign choice, chooses a certain person or persons to do a specific task. That also is unrelated to salvation. Jesus said in John 15:16, you have not chosen me, but what? I have chosen you. And he wasn't talking about salvation there. He was talking about

that you find in Ephesians 1. He has chosen us, not in a theocratic way, not in a vocational way, but in a personal way to come to know Him. He has chosen us. And there are many scriptures on this. First Peter starts out where Peter says that he writes to those in Cappadocia and Pontia and Bithynia and Asia who are predestined, who are chosen. He chooses individuals to salvation. In fact, in John 6:44, it says, no man comes unto me except what? The Father draw him. No one is saved unless they are drawn. And it's used in ancient pagan writings, that word, to speak of an irresistible force. For example, some pagan writers use the word to speak of a hungry man being drawn to food as if by a magnet. It is used to speak in other pagan writings of demonic forces drawn to animals when they're not able to possess men. It is used of the power of love that draws two people irresistibly together. It is a force, it is a firm and a compelling and an irresistible force is this term. Jesus says in John 6:44, the force field of God's free, sovereign, elective power has drawn to himself those that are predetermined to be loved for eternity. An irresistible force. But on the other hand, it is not without faith that we respond, right? It is not without faith that we respond. Jesus said, all that the Father gives will come to me. And then he turned right around and said, and him that comes to me, I'll what? In no wise cast out. That's the other side. Now, some people are going to say, oh, but you missed the whole point. You see, election is based on foreknowledge. And foreknowledge is why God chooses, because he looks ahead and he says, aha, so that's what they're going to do. Foreknowledge is an interesting word, prognosko. It does not mean to know something before it happened in the Scripture. The word know implies an intimate love relationship. For example, it says in the Old Testament, Cain knew his wife and she bore a son. It doesn't mean he knew who she was. It means they had an intimate physical relationship and a child was conceived. When it was talking of Mary and Joseph, it says that Mary had never known a man. It means she never had a sexual relationship with a man. That word know carries with it a very, very close. Jesus said of his sheep, I know my sheep and they know me. And he wasn't saying we know who we are. He was saying we have an intimacy together. Matthew 7:23, they said, Lord, Lord. He said, I never knew you. I never had that intimate relationship with you. In Amos 3:2, he looks at Israel and says, you only have I known of all the nations of the world. They weren't the only people he knew about. They were just the only people he had a unique, intimate love relationship with. And foreknowing is simply predetermining that love relationship. God decided to love you before the world began. He decided to set his affection on you. That's foreknowledge. A preliminary love relationship established in the mind of God before time began. In Romans 11, he talks about Israel, whom he foreknew. Is that the only people he ever knew anything about? No, no, it means Israel, whom he predetermined to set his love on. Read Romans 11, verses 2 and 5, and you'll see it there. Now, that doesn't mean there's no human responsibility. I say that again, beloved. I don't want you to get confused. There is human responsibility, but there is divine sovereignty. God is running things. Now, I don't know how it harmonizes with my choice, but I know this. I believe with all my heart that I can walk up to any man on the street any day of the week, and I can say to that man, here's the gospel of Jesus Christ, and if you will in your heart to know the Lord Jesus Christ, you can be saved. I can say that to him. I don't know how that harmonizes with God's sovereignty, but that's his problem, and he can handle it. So, the method, sovereign selection. Now, real fast, we're going to go through the next 6 points. Oh, ye of little faith. Point number two, the object. This will become obvious now. They'll flow right out of what we said. What is the object of this marvelous election? The method we know, sovereign selection. The object, the elect, us. Verse 4, he has chosen us in him. He's chosen us to be in Christ. The us are the faithful. The us are the ones who believe. The us are the ones who respond. And you see, beloved, this is the human side of it. Nobody ever will go to heaven, ever, ever, in all of history, who does not willfully, consciously submit himself to obedience to God. There must be a response. Jesus said, you will not come to me that you might have life. You won't come. You remember in Luke 22:22? It says that Jesus was delivered, in effect, delivered to be crucified as it was determined. God had it all planned. And then the next line says, but woe unto that man by whom he was betrayed. Both sides of it. God's absolute sovereignty, and yet Judas was responsible for every deed he did.

0: That doesn't take you off the hook. It just lets God be God. And man, man, we are the object, us. You know, I think about that, people, and it just really is amazing. I look at myself and you say, you mean to tell me that God chose John MacArthur in him before the foundation of the world in order that he might make me like Jesus Christ, in order that he might give me a room in the Father's house and fellowship with me forever? I don't know what that does to you, but it's pretty exciting stuff, folks. I mean, being a Christian is pretty fabulous. When you think about it in those terms, we are the chosen. We are the elect. We were His before the world began. We were the inheritors of His kingdom before the world began. We were the choice to be in the Father's house forever before the world began. It's all of Him that He has chosen us. So the object, the elect, the method, sovereign selection. Thirdly, the time. We already know this. According as He's chosen us in Him, when? Before the foundation of the world. Before the foundation of the world. Before anything ever was. In theology, we call it predestination. Election. Before the fall. Before creation. Before time. Before anything. God laid it all out. You know, it says here, He formed the body before the world began. In Matthew 25:34, He said, it's the joy of the Father to give you the kingdom which He prepared for you from before the foundation of the world. The kingdom was ours then. In 1 Peter chapter 1, verse 19, it says this, but with the precious blood of Christ, as of a lamb without blemish and without spot, who verily was foreordained before the foundation of the world. Listen, the body was formed before the world began. The kingdom was formed and we were given a place before the world began. Christ was crucified, as it were, before the world began. The whole master plan is simply being worked out, and we're a part of it. Things don't happen by chance. No wonder in 2:10 He says, for you are God's masterpiece. You are God's masterpiece, created in Christ Jesus unto good works which God has before ordained that you should walk in them. See? Your style of life was preordained before the world began. So the method, sovereign selection, the object, us, the time, eternity. Fourth, the purpose. Why did He do this? That we should be holy and amomas, without blemish, before Him. Oh, you say, John, I think this is where the plan broke down. I can't make it. I'm a Christian, and I love Jesus Christ, but I am not without blame. I am not without blemish. I am not spotless. I am not holy. Oh, yes, you are. You see, because Paul is talking about your position in Christ, not your practice. Boy, if you don't understand positional truth, you'll never understand Ephesians. Positionally before God, you are holy. Why? Go back to verse 4. He's chosen us in Him. We are in Christ. The end of verse 3. Because we are in Christ, His holiness is ours. His righteousness is imputed to us. His spotlessness is our spotlessness. And thus does Paul say in 5:27, He has taken the church to present the church not having spot or wrinkle or any such thing, but that it should be holy and without blemish. Listen, before God, you're holy and without blemish. Why? Because you're one with Christ. And His blood covers your sin. It's hidden from God. His righteousness imputed to you. It's as if you have a cape of righteousness covering you. And when God sees you, He sees only the righteousness of Christ. You couldn't stack up one sin in a row, because they're all covered in the sacrifice of Christ. Because you're covered in the righteousness of Christ. That's your position. Now your practice ought to match that, you see. The Christian life is simply making your practice equivalent to your position. You understand that? It's living like who you are. It's becoming what you are. When God looks at John MacArthur positionally, He says, John MacArthur, holy, spotless, without blemish. When He looks around the corner and sees me practically, He says, got a long way to go. But you see, He's talking about your position. Beloved, listen to this. He's made a holy church, positionally. We're all as holy as Jesus. Can you imagine that before God? You say, God is very kind. That's right. That's what He's been saying through this whole book here. He is very gracious. It would be nice if he said, look, I'll take you halfway, and if you've got what it takes, fella, you'll go the rest of the way. It takes us all away. And so does it say in Colossians 2:10, and you are complete in him. And he is the fullness of God, and you are complete in him. He is the pleroma of God. And then Paul again says, and you are pleroma in him. All that God is, you become in Christ, just as holy, just as blameless, just as spotless, positionally. That's why I don't believe you can ever lose your salvation, because it's secured to you in the righteousness of Christ. The only way we could ever be lost would be if Christ was lost, and that can't happen. Because we're in him, we're as secure as he is. In fact, if you read the book of Hebrews, you'll find that salvation there is even called perfection. It's called perfection. And so we are made holy in Christ. And I don't know about you, but when I think of all that God has done for me in making me holy and imputing to me the righteousness of Christ, as Romans 3 says, it causes me to want to live it, doesn't it you? At least to be grateful and show it in my life. So the method, the object, the time, the purpose, the motive is number 5. Why did he do this? Whatever possessed God to do this? Very simple. The last part of verse 4 should be the first part of verse 5. In love, having predestinated us. You see, there's only one reason he did it. What was it? Love. For God so what? Loved the world. It's always love. It's always love. And what is love? It is a disposition in the heart of God by which he determines to sacrifice himself to meet the needs of others. Love is not an emotion, biblically. Love is an act of selfless sacrifice. Greater love hath no man than this, than that a man what? Lay down his life. That's love. Love is the act of self-sacrifice which seeks the betterment of someone else. God determined that he would sacrifice himself for us. And in love, he set his affection upon us before the world began and said, for those people I will die. For those people I will go to a cross. For those people I will build a kingdom that will never end. For those people I will pour out all spiritual blessings in the heavenlies. Why? Why, God? Why do you care so much? Because God is what? Love. And we love him because what? He first loved us. It was love. Chapter 2, verse 4. But God, who's rich in mercy for his great love for which he loved us, that's why he has made us alive together with Christ. That's why. Amazing. Amazing that God would set his love on us. Paul never got over it. He never could understand it. Never. I don't think any Christian can who thinks of it. And so we see that God has planned this from eternity past. We see the method, sovereign selection. The object, us. The time, eternity. The purpose, holiness. The motive, love. Sixth, the result. And the result is so beautiful. The result is sonship. In love, having predestinated us unto the adoption of sons by Jesus Christ to himself. Through Jesus Christ, God adopts us to himself. What a fabulous thought. God doesn't say, listen, you folks, I'm gonna allow you to be subjects in my kingdom. You can be my servants. I might even let you be my friends. That would be nice. But God says, you're not only not servants, you're not only not friends, you're gonna be my what? My sons. You see, if God loved us, then he would draw us as close to himself as was possible. And the closest you can be is to be in the same family. Sonship. When you become a Christian, you become a child of God. And Paul says you can cry Abba, Father, which means Papa or Daddy, a term of closeness and endearment, a term of affection, because you have access to him. Daddy, God is on your side. God is one with you with the same common life. Do you realize that to be saved means to have the life of God in the soul of man? His life pulses in me. You know, I can adopt a child, and I could love that child as much as a child that was born to my wife and I. I could love that child more even. I could pour my love upon that child. I could make a home for that child, as many of you have. But there's one thing I could never do. The one thing I could never do would be to give my spirit and my nature to that child. I couldn't do that. And that's precisely where adoption into the family of God is different. When you were adopted into the family of God, at the moment you believed in Jesus Christ, as it was predetermined before the world began, Peter said, you became a partaker of the divine nature. You have the very nature of God within you. Not only that, he granted unto you his spirit. So when we were adopted, we were given God's nature and God's spirit. He drew us as close to himself as he could. And Jesus said, I'm going to go away and make a room for you in the Father's house. And as sons, you have access to all that God has for you. And so God formed the body. Lastly, why? What was the end that he had in mind? Why did he want all of us to be his sons? Why did he want to do this? The reason is glory. Verse 5 at the end. According to the good pleasure of his will, to the praise of the glory of his grace. The reason the Lord chose the body before the foundation of the world, the reason he preordained it, the reason he laid it out, the reason he did it all himself with no human will and no help and nothing, is that the glory might all be his. If salvation was half God and half man, then God would get half the glory and man the other half. If salvation was 95% God and 5% man, then God would get 95% glory and we would get 5%. But salvation is 100% God, so he gets all the glory. And just to make sure nobody ever got confused, he laid it all out before any human being was ever born. So there's no question about it. And so for his own good pleasure, he said, it's the Father's good pleasure, said Jesus, to give you the kingdom. If for his own good pleasure, to seek his own glory. Well, what a thought. Fit into his body before the world began, to be to the praise of his glory. I hope you are, in practice, what you are in position. Let's pray together. Thank you, our Father, again for the richness and the depth of the treasure of the Word of God. We realize that we're like little children playing around with grains of sand while the ocean rolls at our feet, and we can't really comprehend everything. We can't see the depth of all that you are. Now and then when we get a glimpse of something deep like this, it leaves our minds scrambled and uneasy, partly because we're so frail in our understanding and partly because our depravity so wants ourselves to be exalted in understanding everything. Help us to be humbled, to be content with things we can't understand, but know that you are the one who does understand, who is too loving to do anything unkind or unfair, too just to do what is unrighteous, too wise to ever make a mistake, and that all will be well and in accord with your love and your absolute wisdom and justice. Help us to submit to who you are and to humbly bow, understanding who we are. And in the mystery of why you would want us, may our joy be overwhelming, and may it motivate us in gratitude to serve you with all our capacity. And we'll thank you in Christ's name. Amen.
1: 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Now for the entire Grace to You staff, I'm Phil Johnson. Remember, Grace to You Television airs this Sunday on DirecTV Channel 378. And then be back next week as John MacArthur continues showing you how to enjoy the incredible treasure God reserves for Christians. 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
4: This is Ed Morrissey of HotAir.com for Town Hall. Donald Trump finally got his response from Iran. Will he act on it? Last week, Trump had sent a 14-point framework to mediators in Islamabad for reaching a peace accord with Iran. Trump insisted that the IRGC surrender its highly enriched uranium, agree to verifiably end its pursuit of nuclear weapons, and stop attacking international shipping in the Strait of Hormuz. Tehran demanded that the U.S. recognize the strait as Iranian sovereign territory and pay war reparations. Trump responded by calling the IRGC's terms as stupid and totally unacceptable. Yet Trump also insisted that a deal could be reached with the regime. That is an unfortunate illusion, something Trump maintains despite all evidence to the contrary. Iran violated its terms almost immediately in the strait, and Iran continues to threaten the strait. The ceasefire is dead. Trump either has to follow through on consequences or cut bait and walk away with Iran's regime nearly as dangerous as ever. The decision point has arrived.
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15: Greetings, friends and new listeners, and welcome to the Sound of Faith. I'm Sharon Ott, thanking you for tuning in today, because we know faith comes by hearing, and hearing by the Word of God. Today's message by my father, Brother Hardy, is one you don't want to miss. It's entitled, Why Speaking in Tongues is for You. Yes, you heard me right. Today's message, Why Speaking in Tongues is for You.
16: I want to preach and teach this morning on one of the most misunderstood subjects in the Bible. And if you have your Bible with you, go to 1 Corinthians, the 13th chapter, and I'll start at the 8th verse. And the subject is the gift of tongues. Is it for the believer in this day, or have they ceased with all the other gifts? Of course, there's a lot of denominations and ministers that preach that they have ceased. But the final court of appeal on anything about the Bible is the Bible itself. So we want to see what God has to say about not only the gift of tongues, but all gifts, but majoring on the gift of tongues. And if you got your Bible and got it open to 13th chapter of 1 Corinthians, and I'm going to start at the 8th verse. And it says, whether there be prophecy, they shall fail. And whether they be tongues, they shall cease. And whether they be knowledge, it shall vanish away. So there is a definite time when the gift of tongues, and here it means knowledge, means the gift of the word of knowledge and prophecy, it will cease. The Bible says that. There's going to be a time. I just read it to you. But Peter and all the other disciples said that God said, in the last days, I will pour out of my spirit upon all flesh, and they shall prophesy. So I know the gift of prophecy is going to be in the last days, in the days we're in. How many knows we're in the last days? Well, then it's the gift of prophecy, and all the other ones are in operation. And the reason why is that these gifts shall cease is because they only bring us partial knowledge. God is speaking to us partial knowledge. No one has all the wisdom and knowledge of God per se. We're in the dark about a lot of things. But God brings us, as we need it, a portion of his wisdom and knowledge through the gifts. So for we know in part, reading yet, and we prophesy in part. But when that which is perfect is come, then that which is in part done away with. Until the perfect knowledge of God comes, the complete knowledge of his revelation comes, God still has to speak to us by prophecy, word of wisdom, word of knowledge, and tongues and interpretation. Now, Paul said, he didn't know it all. And he had to depend on God bringing revelation and inspiration to him. And I want to go to the 12th verse now. Now, say now. We see in a glass darkly. And the word darkly here means, in the Greek word is enigma. We bring an enigma over into English, and it means a riddle. Now, we're looking into the perfect law of liberty, the word of God, but a lot of things are just little shadows. We don't see the clear picture. Like a Polaroid, when it's first shot, you don't see the clear picture. How many say amen? So right now in the church dispensation, God is still speaking to the church partial wisdom and partial knowledge of his overall complete plan. To be honest, a lot of things are a riddle to me. I don't see it all clearly. But then it says when this perfect knowledge comes, then Paul said, then shall I know even as I am known. When I get this full revelation, I'm going to know everything even as I'm known by God in everything. And I'd like to have the person in this building raise your hand if you knew everything. Because if you do, I want to see you after the service. I got some things I want to ask you. Now, say now. Now in this church dispensation, God is revealing his full plan and his knowledge and wisdom through the gift of prophecy, tongues, and interpretation, and word of knowledge and word of wisdom. And until the perfect knowledge, complete knowledge comes, we're only going to know in part. And we can only prophesy in part. And when will we know complete knowledge? It says in the last part of the 12th verse, but then, for now we see through a glass darkly, but then face to face. When Jesus comes, the riddles will be answered. We'll be seeing him face to face, and he will not have to speak to us when he sets his kingdom up on the earth in prophecy, in word of wisdom, in word of knowledge. He'll be here disseminating his revelation. Like Paul said that in another scripture, that God through the ages is going to use Jesus to show his eternal plan and purpose. So right now, I'm not seeing Jesus face to face. The Greek says, prosopon, pros, prosopon. Prosopon means face and eye, face and face and eye. We're going to be right up to God, huh? We're going to be looking right at Jesus, my face and eye, looking at his face and eye. And he will be giving me his complete knowledge. I won't have to ask the Lord for a word of wisdom or a prophecy. You know, we got people running over wanting a word, the wisdom. We'll have the full knowledge. And like I said a little bit ago, if you know it all, I want to check you out after the service. So the gifts of the Spirit are going to last, even these last days of the church age, to the very day that the Lord takes us out of this world and then brings us back, and we'll have face to face from him, just like when he arose from the dead and appeared to his disciples and apostles, and he gave them a 40-day postgraduate course. And what he did then was open up all of the scriptures that was seen in a glass darkly in the Old Testament. It was an enigma. He opened up all of those scriptures to them. How many say amen? The old covenant that didn't see the church with the Gentile as a joint heir, as an equal heir with the Jew. They didn't see the new man made of Jew and Gentile. All they knew was two groups of people under the Old Testament. And that was the Jew and the Gentile. But in the New Testament, there's three groups of people. The Jew, the Gentile, and the born again made of Jew and Gentile. A new man. But a lot of the mystery, and a mystery in the Bible doesn't mean something you don't can't know, but it means something you do not know except God gives you revelation. And a lot of mystery in the New Testament, we only will know it as the Spirit of God speaks to us in the word of wisdom, word of knowledge, and prophecy. Even when God raised up Paul to be the apostle to the Gentile, Peter just couldn't understand a lot of things that he was preaching. You know, there's two gospels, don't you know? There's the gospel to the Jew, and Peter was the main apostle. Then there's the gospel to the Gentile, and Paul was the main apostle. And Peter in his letter said, listen to Paul, his prophecies and teaching are scripture, sometimes hard to understand. He was still seeing a lot of things of the New Testament revelation. You see, God had to take Paul in a third heaven, and there with God, Jesus face to face. He was right face to face with Jesus, and Jesus gave him the revelation and the program for the New Testament church. And as things came on the scene later, God had to speak in prophecy and word of wisdom and word of knowledge unto the church and the leaders of the church and the people of the church. So we need the gifts now. I would hate to think if we didn't have the gifts now, we're in the last battle of the last days when the devil's throwing everything into battle and we got to fight him without any weapons. Because the gifts are our weapons to defeat the devil. You know, when God says, thus saith to me, I don't care what thus saith you. When God says, thus saith to me, I don't care what thus saith anybody else. Because my faith and my salvation is built on thus saith the Lord. So their gift's going to be here until Jesus comes with the perfect knowledge. And then I think Amos said, then shall the knowledge of the Lord cover the earth as the waters cover the sea. Then. But until now, we only know in part. And I can only preach and prophesy in part. But I want to know all of the part that we can have till he comes. And when we go to heaven, somebody said, well, what's one of the reasons why he went to heaven? I believe the reason why he's going to go to heaven so that he can take the whole church and open up the whole plan that he's going to bring into operation so that when we come back, you know, we can set the kingdom up. Hammond's looking forward to him coming. And I tell you, if we're not in the last days with all of the wickedness, the terror, with all of the wars.
15: Amen. What a powerful message by God's servant, Brother Hardy, why speaking in tongues is for you. I trust you are being enlightened, encouraged, and spiritually informed about this often controversial subject of the baptism of the Holy Spirit with the evidence of speaking in tongues. This is one message you may definitely want to add to your spiritual CD library, or perhaps to share with a friend who is confused about the matter of speaking in unknown tongues, because there is no need to be confused, to be confounded, or to be afraid of speaking in tongues, and to receive this glorious gift for yourself if you haven't already. You can know without a doubt that speaking in tongues has not ceased, as some have claimed. It is not gibberish, as others claim, nor is it of the devil. The Holy Spirit only gives out good gifts. The reason the devil fights this gift so much is it is the greatest gift to the individual believer, because he who speaks in tongues speaks to God and edifies himself. When we pray in tongues, we are speaking directly to God, and although our natural minds may not understand what is said, our spirits know, and as Jude said, we build ourselves up on our most holy faith, praying in the Holy Ghost. You must get a copy of this message, Why Speaking in Tongues is for You, on CD for a love gift of $10 or more for the radio ministry. 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

0: Welcome to Doers of the Word with David Middleton, pastor of Jesus' Lord Outreach Center in Phoenix, Arizona. 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
1: Praise the Lord. Glad to be with you on the radio broadcast today. This is David Middleton welcoming you to the Doers of the Word radio program, where we're teaching you the uncompromised Word of God. We've been sharing with you on the subject of the Holy Spirit. We've got some more things we're going to talk about on the Holy Spirit today. We're going to talk about the workings of the Holy Spirit and how to be led by the Holy Spirit. Today we're going to look at the workings of the Holy Spirit in the Old Testament. We see that the Holy Spirit was very active in the Old Testament era. We see it from the very beginning, there at the time of creation. The Bible says in Genesis chapter 1 and verse 2, how the Spirit of God moved upon the face of the waters in bringing forth the creation. Moved means he was brooding, or he was ready to bring something forth into being. The Holy Spirit is at work to bring forth the promises of God and the things of the Lord into being in your life. In Genesis chapter 6 and verse 3, the Bible says, my spirit shall not always strive with man. He'll continually work to convict you of sin, to turn away from it, to walk in the ways of the Lord. But he's not always going to strive. He's going to let you make your choices. It may not be the will of God, but he will let you choose the way that you want. Remember, he let Israel choose the king, even though that wasn't the will of God. He wants you to walk in his ways. If we learn to yield to the Holy Spirit, he will do great things in our life. We see in Exodus chapter 31 in verse 3 and 4 where Bezalel was filled with the Spirit. He had wisdom and knowledge and understanding for the construction of the tabernacle. God wants you to be filled with the Spirit so that you then will be able to carry out the service of the Lord in doing the things that God has called you to do. We see another place of the Holy Spirit working in the Old Testament in Numbers chapter 11, where the Spirit was put on the elders to prophesy. And he said, would that all would be prophets and be able to prophesy. God wants his Spirit to be put upon you. And remember, all of us can prophesy, as the Bible says in 1 Corinthians chapter 14. And he wants us all to move in the operation of the Holy Spirit and the gifts of the Spirit in our life. In Numbers chapter 14, verse 24, we see talking about Caleb, how it said he had another spirit with him, and he followed the Lord fully. And what was the result? He was brought into the land, and he was able to possess it. That shows you something. If you have the working of the Holy Spirit in your life, evidence of it is you're going to be following the Lord fully. He fully followed the Lord. Wholly following him, doing what God wanted. And he was brought into the land, and he went and possessed it and overcame. We see in Judges chapter 14, where the Spirit of God came mightily upon Samson. In Judges 14, Judges 15, and he overcame his enemies. The Spirit of God will come upon you, and you'll be mighty, and you will overcome the enemy and break the bondages of the enemy in your life. We see another place where the Holy Spirit's working in the Old Testament, in 1 Samuel chapter 10 and verse 6. Here's where it says that they prophesied and turned him into another man. I'll tell you, when the Spirit of the Lord comes upon you and you begin to prophesy, you will be turned into another man, because it's the Holy Spirit operating through you. In 1 Samuel chapter 16, here we see the Holy Spirit speaking, how he is discerning things by the Spirit, how the Lord does not look on the outward appearance, but he looks on what is in the heart. When he saw the one who was to be chosen to be king, that was the one. And he said, the Lord seeth not as man seeth, for man looketh on the outward appearance, but the Lord looketh on the heart. And David was that man. And it says in verse 12 of 1 Samuel 16, the Spirit of the Lord came upon David from that day forward. The anointing was upon him, and he went forth to fulfill the service of the Lord. In 2 Samuel 23, verse 1, here it speaks and says, the Spirit of the Lord spake by me, and his word was in my tongue. God wants to speak through you. The Holy Spirit will speak by you if you yield to him, and it will always be in line with the word. But he needs a vessel. He needs a vessel who's going to speak his word. His word is to be in your tongue. Praise God. We see in 2 Chronicles 15, where the Spirit of God came upon Azariah, he would prophesy the word, and as they acted upon it, they saw the blessings, and they put away all the idols. In 2 Chronicles 20, here we see where Jehoshaphat and the children of Israel were all surrounded by all those enemies that were going to come against them, but they sought the Lord. Then it talks about Jehaziel, who was the one where the Spirit of the Lord came in the midst of the congregation. He began to prophesy to them. He began to bring words of knowledge and words of wisdom of what the enemy's plans were, and telling them what they were to do in order to win the battle. And as they obeyed and believed the prophets and did what God said, then the enemies were destroyed. The Spirit of God will come, and he will show you the plans of the enemy and show you what to do so that you can overcome your enemies as well. In 2 Chronicles chapter 24, here's we see from verse 18, where it talks about how they left God and they served idols. What was the result? God's wrath came. But then the prophets would come, and they'd preach the word to them. If they'd listen, they'd come to the place of repentance, and they got to deliver them out of it. But if they wouldn't listen, then they would continue to stay in bondage. And so we see if they stayed in bondage, they had no prosperity, they'd forsake the Lord, they would not get victory over their enemies. That shows you the working of the Spirit of God's at work to bring us to repentance, whether we do it or whether we don't. He wants us to come to repentance, but if not, then we can resist him. And remember, they've resisted the Holy Spirit continually, unfortunately, and they saw a lot of destruction. But you know, God is such a loving God. He's full of great mercy. And the Spirit of God worked. And as they came to the repentance, the gracious, merciful God, great mercies, they were not consumed. Remember, God doesn't leave us or forsake us. Instead, we would have to leave him. And he'll let you choose whatever you want. Choose the things God wants. Cooperate with the Holy Spirit and let him work in your life. We also see in Psalms 139, verse 7, "Whither shall I go from the Spirit? Whither shall I flee from thy presence?" You can't get away from the presence of the Spirit of God. In Proverbs chapter 1, verse 23, he says, "Turn you at my reproof. I'll pour out my Spirit upon you. I'll make known my words unto you." That means if you'll learn to turn at God's reproof, you'll be at the place in fellowship with him, and then he'll pour out his Spirit upon you. And as you're seeking him and listening to him, he will give you revelation, and he will make his words known unto you. In Isaiah chapter 11, verse 1, it speaks about the Spirit of the Lord that was upon Jesus, and the Spirit of the Lord wants to be upon us. And it was manifesting the Spirit of wisdom and understanding, the Spirit of counsel and might, the Spirit of knowledge and of the fear of the Lord. That's what God wants upon us. He wants you to have the knowledge, the understanding, the wisdom, the counsel, the might, and the fear of the Lord. In Isaiah chapter 32 and verse 15, it speaks of the Spirit being poured upon us from on high. What was the result? The wilderness would be a fruitful field. See, that's what God wants. He wants to bring you out of the things that are not of him and bring forth the fruit in your life so you become a fruitful field. It said judgment would dwell in the wilderness and righteousness remain in the fruitful field. Those that will not walk with God, judgment comes upon them. But those that do walk with God in line with righteousness, they will be in the fruitful field and they will remain. And the work of righteousness will be peace, and the effect of righteousness will be quiet and assurance forever. And the people will dwell in a peaceable habitation, in sure dwellings, and in quiet resting places. That's where the Spirit of God will lead you to. In Isaiah 63 and verse 10, though, they rebelled, they vexed his Holy Spirit, they didn't enter into the victory, he turned to be their enemy, fought against them, and they continued to stumble, and they did not overcome. In Ezekiel chapter 8, here we see there was a revelation of the secret sins that were going on among the children of Israel, and he revealed all these things, the great abominations. See, the Holy Spirit, he knows what's going on, and he will reveal things and show them forth to bring people to repentance. Well, we need to know. God wants us to know all the things that are going on, so we're not in the dark, and the Holy Spirit will show us things. Here he talks about how the great abominations that they were doing, how the women were weeping for Tammuz, and how the men had their faces toward the east, even in the presence of God, and between the porch and the altar, and they were worshiping the sun towards the east, the abominations that they were involved in. I'll tell you, God knows all the secret things, and the Holy Spirit will reveal the secret things. He'll reveal the counsels of the heart. He'll reveal the things that are going on in the world today. You know, if you look to the Holy Spirit and thank Him for giving you revelation, He will open our eyes to see, to really see, and not judge after what we see in the natural, but to judge things after the Spirit. At the same time, we got to be sure we're hearing and seeing the right things. In Ezekiel 13:3, He said, "Woe unto the foolish prophets that follow their own spirit and have seen nothing." Some people are following their own spirit instead of God's spirit. It's the Holy Spirit that you listen to, not your own spirit. And these were foolish prophets that saw nothing. In Ezekiel chapter 36:27, He says, "I'll put my spirit upon you, and I'll cause you to walk in my statutes, and you'll keep my judgments, and you will do them." When the Holy Spirit's at work in your life, He's come that you might walk in His statutes, in His word, keep His judgments, do all the things that God tells you that He wants to do. In Joel 2:28, He speaks about how that they are going to prophesy, dream dreams, and see visions, and He's going to pour out His Spirit. And that's exactly what He's going to do. He did it in the early church. He's going to do it again. Mighty outpouring of the Spirit of God, prophesying, dreaming dreams, seeing visions. He's going to pour out His Spirit. Get ready to receive the things that God has for you. Micah 3:8, He says, "I'm full of power by the Spirit of the Lord, and of judgment of might, to declare unto Jacob his transgression, and to Israel his sin." Those that are going to follow in the ways of the Spirit of God, they're going to be full of power, and they're going to speak the truth. They're going to speak things of judgment. They're going to speak things of might. They're going to be also speaking things to declare their sin, because it's time to come to the place of repentance. And we must come to the place of walking in holiness according to the Word of God. In Haggai chapter 1, verse 14, here's where the Lord stirred up the spirit of Zerubbabel and the high priest and the spirit of all the remnant of the people, and they came and did work in the house of the Lord of hosts. Those that are listening to the Holy Spirit will stir you up to come and do the work of the Lord. In Haggai 2, verse 4, the Bible says, "Be strong, all ye people of the land, and work, for I am with you. So my Spirit remaineth among you, fear ye not." He says, "Once it's a little while, and I'll shake the heavens and the earth, and the sea and the dry land, and I will shake all nations, and I will fill this house with glory." That's exactly what God's going to do. "The glory of the latter house shall be greater than that of the former." That shows you what God's planning to do. But you're going to have to be strong. And you're going to have to be a worker for Him. Work. God's with you. His Spirit's with you. Do not be afraid. Know that everything is going to be shaken. And only that which remains will be able to stand. And the glory of God will be upon the church, the latter house. And in Zechariah 4:6, He says, "Not by might, nor by power, but by my Spirit." We're going to do the mighty works of God by the Spirit. We're going to be led by the Spirit of God. We're going to have the anointing of the Spirit upon us. We're going to do the works of God by the Spirit. We're going to be filled with the glory of God because of the working of the Holy Spirit in your life. We'll talk more in the next broadcast. God bless you. As I close today, do you need healing? If so, I minister healing and deliverance, and I've seen the Lord set believers free from cancer, diabetes, heart problems, tumors, asthma, seizures, barrenness, palsy, arthritis, all kinds of sickness and disease and pains in the body. 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

0: you rely on your children's Sunday school teachers to teach your kids about the Bible and train them in godly living? Today on Truth for Life, Alistair Begg helps us think through the vital roles and responsibilities of the church and the parents in raising children in light of the fifth commandment.
1: Exodus 20 and verse 1. And God spoke all these words, saying, I am the Lord your God, who brought you out of the land of Egypt, out of the house of slavery. You shall have no other gods before me. You shall not make for yourself a carved image or any likeness of anything that is in heaven above, or that is in the earth beneath, or that is in the water under the earth. You shall not bow down to them or serve them, for I, the Lord your God, am a jealous God, visiting the iniquity of the fathers on the children to the third and fourth generation of those who hate me, but showing steadfast love to thousands of those who love me and keep my commandments. You shall not take the name of the Lord your God in vain, for the Lord will not hold him guiltless who takes his name in vain. Remember the Sabbath day to keep it holy. 6 days you shall labor and do all your work, but the seventh day is a Sabbath to the Lord your God. On it you shall not do any work, you or your son or your daughter, your male servant or your female servant or your livestock or the sojourner who is within your gates. For in 6 days the Lord made heaven and earth, the sea and all that is in them, and rested on the seventh day. Therefore the Lord blessed the Sabbath day and made it holy. Honor your father and your mother, that your days may be long in the land that the Lord your God is giving you. You shall not murder. You shall not commit adultery. You shall not steal. You shall not bear false witness against your neighbor. You shall not covet your neighbor's house. You shall not covet your neighbor's wife or his male servant or his female servant or his ox or his donkey or anything that is your neighbor's. Now when all the people saw the thunder and the flashes of lightning and the sound of the trumpet and the mountain smoking, the people were afraid and trembled, and they stood far off and said to Moses, "You speak to us, and we will listen, but do not let God speak to us, lest we die." Moses said to the people, "Do not fear, for God has come to test you, that the fear of him may be before you, that you may not sin." The people stood far off, while Moses drew near to the thick darkness where God was. Well, we thank God for his word, and we make it the basis of our study. And I invite you to turn now to Colossians and to chapter 3. We come now to our fourth study in the Christian family. And once again, our text is brief and it's clear. Verse 20, children, obey your parents in everything, for this pleases the Lord. While we pray. Our gracious God, we ask now that you will summon us by the truth of your word, that you will teach us by the power of your Spirit, that you will bring us to faith and trust in your Son, that we might be enabled to live in obedience to your truth. For Jesus' sake, amen. All right, there we have it. Children, obey your parents in everything, for this pleases the Lord. We really have reversed into this little series and have, I think, fastened on something. And it is simply this, that we are recognizing that in a very realistic sense, it takes the church family to make it possible for each of us to be enabled to raise a Christian family. The challenges are immense.

tried it before, who've done it before, who are living it now, and so on, is a massive resource. And so we're trying to help us to recognize the fact that it is not that our physical family life exists, as it were, as a citadel. And if there's other things that we want to add into it, then including church life, all well and good. But no, in actual fact, in Christ, the real family is the church family. And the question is not, how do we fold church life into our physical family life, but how do we fold our physical family life into all that God has for us in the church? Now, it is in light of that that we've looked, first of all, at wives and then at husbands, and now we come to children. And the Bible is really clear, not just in the epistles here in the New Testament, but throughout the Bible, that parental authority is absolutely vital. It is actually indispensable for a stable society. And that is why when we read the Bible, we discover that from the very beginning, God established mankind within the structure of family life, a structure in which the roles between husbands and wives were delineated, and a structure in which children were to submit to the authority of their parents. And this is, if you like, a natural law. It is in the instinctive dimensions of human existence, and it is also part of the law of God, as we read in the Decalogue earlier. It is therefore no exaggeration to say, as I now do, that the well-being of a person or of a nation begins then in the home. And whenever a culture turns its back on God, whenever a culture turns its back on the moral framework that God has established for the well-being of society, when the destruction and disintegration of family life begins to take place, then it is clear that God's design has simply been set aside. And it's not that God's design is hard to understand. In fact, it is because it is so clear that it is rejected so forcibly. One man and one woman in a monogamous, heterosexual, lifelong commitment that provides the opportunity to fulfill the privileges of parenthood. And it is surely noteworthy that on two occasions, when Paul, in writing to various places, actually writing to the church in Rome and writing to Timothy and to Titus, when he addresses a collapsing culture and he describes the constituent elements that would be represented when the culture begins to fall in upon itself, included in both of the two key lists that we have is one simple phrase: disobedient to parents. Disobedient to parents. In the midst of all the various things that are described, horrendous things and the moral collapse and so on, there you find it. Disobedient to parents. Now, what this then means is a number of things. First of all, it provides the Christian church and Christian parents in particular with an opportunity for the gospel, a chance to adorn the gospel of the Lord Jesus Christ, as Titus puts it. A chance for the Christian family to become a living testimonial to the truth of the Bible, to the teachings of the Lord Jesus Christ himself. And I've labored in these brief studies to set this in this context every time, and I want to do so again this morning. It's relatively easy to simply say, now here's what wives are supposed to do, here's what husbands are supposed to do, here's what children are supposed to do. We're familiar with all of that. Our problem is not that we are untaught in relationship to these things. Our problem is a far deeper problem. Our problem is a gospel problem. Our problem is a biblical problem. Our problem is an obedience problem. And it starts with an understanding of who Jesus is. So our first point will be to consider the identity of Jesus. Secondly, to consider the responsibility of parents. And thirdly, and only then, to consider the duty of children. Well, you say, well, why would you begin with the identity of Jesus? Well, simply because that is how it is handled.

0: handled here by Paul. Paul was aware, and we've become aware of the fact through our study, that there were all kinds of ethical codes that were present in Judaism and in the Greek and Roman world. Those people realized, by way of natural law, that for society to function, there had to be order, there had to be structure, and it had to be there in the family life. So what was it then that Paul was introducing, or what, if you like, does the Bible introduce, that takes it forward from there? Well, specifically, the fact of who Jesus is, the fact of the Lordship of Jesus Christ. And so what he's saying is the specific responsibilities within the Christian home for the various roles assigned have to do with Jesus as Lord. And that's why here in verses 18 through to the end of the chapter, you find the phraseology recurring. In verse 18, the wives are submitting to their husbands in the Lord. In verse 20, children are to do this because it is pleasing to the Lord. In 22, we obey our earthly masters, fearing the Lord. And in verse 24, and in part A, knowing that from the Lord you will receive the inheritance as your reward, you are serving the Lord Christ. So the summary of the responsibilities of various family members is actually the application of their theology. So in other words, we have to understand the Bible, we have to understand who Jesus is, we have to both believe it, and we have to live in the light of it if we're going to actually make any sense of practical instructions such as this. And that is why, for example, in chapter 2, and in the middle of chapter 2, verse 6 there of chapter 2, he says to them, therefore, as you have received Christ Jesus the Lord, this is the distinguishing feature of these people. You have received Jesus as Lord. He is your king. He is the sovereign one. He's in charge of your finances. He's in charge of your future. He's in charge of your family. He's in charge. You received him. He's the Lord. Now he says, in light of that, the imperative is that you now must walk in him. Indicative, you received him. Imperative, walk in him. You see how the indicative always precedes the imperative. So you see, if somebody listens to me talk this morning and thinks that what I'm simply doing is seeking to reinforce a Christianized version of an ethical code, then I've done a dreadful job. That's why I'm laboring to make the point at the beginning that what is being entrusted to these believers in Colossae is being entrusted to believers. They have understood God's grace in all its truth. They realize that they could not earn God's salvation. They realize that Jesus is the Savior that they require. They have received him as Lord. Now that is indicative of what is true of them. Now, he says, it is the imperative that continues from there. I want you then, he says, to live your lives in this way. And I won't continue to read it, but you can read it on there in chapter 2. And what the point is straightforward. Because, you see, in verse 9 of chapter 2, in Jesus, the whole fullness of deity dwells bodily. In him, the whole fullness of deity dwells bodily. In other words, he is God. He is God. He is God. He is the one then who establishes our values. He is the one who guides our thinking. He is the one who directs our conduct. And in a very realistic way, poor parenting can be traced actually not to an absence of information, but a failure in application. A failure, first of all, to believe what the Bible says, and then to behave in light of who and what Jesus is. Now, Paul is concerned in writing to the Colossians here that they will not be swept away by the thinking of the surrounding culture. And actually, he says, and we're still in chapter 2, actually, and in verse 4, he says, I'm saying these things to you. I'm saying these things to you in order that no one may delude you with plausible arguments. Down in verse 8, he says, see to it that no one takes you captive by philosophy and by empty deceit that concerns human traditions, that works according to the elemental spirits of the world and not according to Christ. Now, Paul has in mind there specific challenges as it relates to the identity, the person of Jesus. False teachers were pressing upon the church. They were teaching doctrine, and they were demanding practices of people that did not depend on Christ. And all I am saying in referencing these two exhortations is that while that was an express issue, a peculiar issue, that was there in the Colossae Valley, and commentators debate the nature of the issue and so on, but the principle remains. It is for the Christian person living under the lordship of Christ to see to it that we are not deluded, to see to it that we do not succumb to specious arguments and to philosophies which have no basis at all in reality. And goodness gracious, if there's not an area in which that is a challenge other than family life at the moment, I don't know what is. Because he said earlier, in Jesus, all these things hold together. Now, all of that said, to reinforce this foundational premise, that obedience of children is the only proper response to the instruction of parents who acknowledge Christ as their Lord. Obedience of children is the only proper response to the instruction of parents who submit to Jesus as Lord. Well, then let's say a word or two about the responsibility of the parents. You say, well, it's supposed to be about children. Yes, it is about children, but the children don't live in a bedroom by themselves. They live in a house all being well with parents. Parents are to bring their children up in the nurture and admonition of the Lord. But how can children be expected to know their boundaries if their parents are clueless? How can they be expected to know what they're supposed to do or what they're not supposed to do if their parents are neglectful of their responsibilities, clear responsibilities as delineated in the Bible? And whatever decision Christian parents make about the ongoing education of their children, and there are many within our congregation that adopt all kinds of approaches, and we understand and recognize that. But whatever that decision is, one thing is true of every mom and dad in the congregation, and that is that they are responsible for the instruction of their children in the Word of God. It is their responsibility. It is not the nursery's responsibility. All of that may be supplemental, but none of that will be able to take the place of what happens in the routine, sitting down, standing up, riding in the car, and so on. The task is to be exercised by the parents in the face of all of the challenges of a world that doesn't agree. The insinuations of the evil one that come to us and say, you know, you shouldn't listen to all this stuff, it's old-fashioned. The Bible, if somebody had written the Bible at this point, they would never have included this. That's the kind of thing you hear. Or they'll say, but you need to be a pragmatic person. You just need to be as realistic as you can. And frankly, this doesn't work. Or you have them saying, you know, what you really need is self-help in this. You don't need Bible help. You don't need the Spirit's help. Psychology will be of far more help to you than theology. And at the heart of all of those kind of insinuations, which come ultimately from the evil one, at the heart of it all is the undermining of the Word of God. Undermining of the Word of God. The design of the evil one is to get God's people to live their lives paying scant attention to the truth of the Bible. Being prepared to affirm its authority, as we said at the end last time. Being prepared to say we believe it entirely, and then to do absolutely nothing with it when it comes to the issues that we're dealing with now. Instruction begins at home, whether it's formal or informal. It has to do with the bedtime questions. It has to do with the travel discussions. It has to do with creating a climate in which our children recognize that we are depending on the Bible and depending on the help of the Holy Spirit to try and do our level best to raise them according to the structures and definitions of the Bible. That we are, on our best days, sinful as well. And we do so in the awareness of the fact that, for example, let's take the demythologization of evolutionary theory. And your children come home from school. And I remember, as we just gathered around the table, one of the children said, "You know, I learned something funny at school today." Oh, I said, "Well, what was that?" He said, "The teacher told me that I came from an ape." He said, "How funny do you think that is?" I said, "I think it's really funny, too." And then we had a talk about whether you came from an ape or not, whether God's word is true, whether what it says actually describes what happened, or whether we're living with a mythology, whether we're involved in the greatest religious conflict that the world has ever seen, or whether we're dealing in the realm of reality. I guarantee you that the child nurtured by a biblical view of the origin of life will enjoy in life a security that can never be experienced by the youngster schooled, for example, in evolutionary theory. How happy the son who can say, "When I was a boy in my father's house, still tender and an only child of my mother, he taught me and said, 'Lay hold of my words with all your heart. Keep my commands, and you will live.'"
1: 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By the way, Alistair is in North Carolina this weekend. He's speaking at the Billy Graham Training Center at the Cove. Please keep him and those attending in your prayers as they gather in Asheville for a weekend of Bible study, worship, and fellowship at this sold-out seminar. And don't forget that Alistair is hosting Basics 2026 in Valencia, California this year. The conference will take place September 29th through the 30th. If you're in pastoral ministry or church leadership, join Alistair together with Herschel York as they come together with pastors from around the country to learn from the Bible, enjoy a time of fellowship, and encourage one another to do the basics of ministry well. 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I'm Bob Lapine. We're glad you've joined us this week. Hope you're able to worship with your local church this weekend. 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
5: 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Why not? 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
8: And I don't want any of you to go to hell. I want you to go to heaven. Life is so short. Young guys, young women, life is short. So easy to surrender. And you don't have to be fearful. We encourage ourselves in the Lord. That's what the Bible says. And you let God take care of whatever you're going through.

0: Welcome to Somebody Loves You Radio, the Bible teaching ministry of Roel Reese in Diamond Bar, California. It's so good to have you with us in our ongoing study of the Bible's teachings about heaven and hell. Today, Roel will urge you to honestly consider where you stand with God, recognizing that all who reject Jesus' salvation will be separated from Him for eternity. Hell is indeed a real place that God doesn't want anyone to experience. And as you stay with us today, you'll get encouragement to receive God's gift of salvation. Let's listen as Roel Reese begins our study, The Doctrine of Hell.
1: Revelation chapter 21, verse 5 through 8. So he says in chapter 21, verse 5, "Then he who sat on the throne said, 'Behold, I make all things new.' He said to me, 'John, write, for these words are true and faithful.' And he said to me, 'John, it is done.'" I heard those words before on the cross. It is finished. Done deal. Death is done. Now I'm in my new resurrected body. Now I get to go to heaven. He came as a man. He came as God. We crucified him. We killed him. He resurrected. He gave an opportunity to people to come to know him and to accept him as Lord and Savior. And here we go into the future where he says, "It is done. I am the Alpha and the Omega, the beginning and the end. I will give the fountain of water of life freely to him who's thirsty. He who overcomes shall inherit all things. And I, Jesus, will be his God, and he shall be my son." The future of the church. But then he gives a warning. Verse 8. "But the cowardly, unbelieving, abominable, murderers, sexually immoral, sorcerers, idolaters, and all liars shall have their part in the lake which burns with fire and brimstone," which is the second death. Wow. I mean, he's really open there. He says, this is where it's at. A lot of people don't believe in hell. What they don't realize is there's hell and there's a lake of fire. Two places. If you're a Christian, you only die once and then you're in heaven. But if you're not a Christian and you die physically, then you die spiritually. Two deaths. And in hell, not only do you have all five senses, but you recognize people from the past. If you remember in the Gospel of Luke, in chapter 16, we've talked about this so many times, the rich man and Lazarus, where the rich man had everything in life, big mansion, had all his friends come over, and they would drink wine, they would eat. They had these low tables, pillows to sit on, no chairs, no fork, no spoon, but they used their hands to eat. No napkins. So they take the pita bread, and then they throw it to their dogs. And there was outside this man that was poor, had nothing in life. We've seen people down the streets. And the crumbs that fell from the table, he reached and grabbed them and eat. And nobody recognized him. Nobody would say anything about him. The dogs would come lick his face because he was full of sores. And in that very place, he died that night at that footstep. Right there he died. In Israel, as they were cleaning the streets, there were these people that cleaned the streets, and they saw this dead body, so they picked it up and they wrapped it and they took it to the city dump. They call it Behana, the lake of fire, where they would take all their trash, burn it, and if you want it to be cremated, they throw in that fire. And the party went on until that night when the rich man died. He went up to his room. He probably got ready for bed, thinking about next week, and having another party. But that evening, he died. The Bible says in Hebrews chapter 9:27, there's an appointed time for a man to die, and then the judgment comes. That's what the Bible teaches. That night he died, and he was carried by the angels to hell, center of the earth. But before Christ died and rose again from the dead, we call that Abraham's bosom, which in hell, there were two compartments at that time, Abraham's bosom and then the place of torment where the rich man went. And then Lazarus, he never met the rich man. He never met the poor man. They didn't know each other. But in hell, he looked over to the other side and he saw Abraham, which had been dead for 2,000 years. Now he was there because heaven had not been opened yet. They were in hell, a compartment with Abraham's bosom where Christ had to die, come down and set people free. And then hell would become one massive place. So he looked over. And he said, Father Abraham, by name, can you send Lazarus over this site to take his finger and put it in cold water and dip it and bring it and put it in my tongue because I am burning in these flames? What people don't realize is that the lake of fire, hell, first of all, when people die and they go to hell forever, it's not a comfortable place. It's a place where the worm never dies, Jesus said. And where the flames are there for eternity. And people mourn. And they wail. And they cry. That's what the Bible teaches. And in that instance where Lazarus was, he looked over and he wanted this little man that was never recognized. He said, if you can, tell Lazarus to come over to this side to dip his finger in cold water and put it in my tongue because I am burning in these flames. And Abraham said, hey, you've had the chances. Too late. But Father Abraham, I have 5 brothers. I don't want them to come here. I don't want to come to this place. And then Abraham said, even if someone goes back from the dead, they still would not believe. Jesus came, he died and rose again. And how many people really believe that there's a hell? That there's a heaven. Because when Christ died and rose again from the dead, before he rose from the dead, he went down to hell to let captivity free, Peter says. He took Abraham's bosom and emptied it out. Took them out. Went to heaven. And then hell became one massive place. The center of the earth. Jesus said, let not your heart be troubled. If you believe in me, believe also that I go to prepare a place for you. And if I go, I'm coming back again to receive you to myself so that where I am, you also will be with me, speaking to the Christian. The devil has nothing to offer but death. Total death. And I take it very seriously because of what Jesus said. The first time we have the mention of hell, guess where it's found in the New Testament? And guess who's preaching it? Jesus is preaching it, the first one. He says in Matthew 25:41. And then he will also say to those in his left hand, when he judges, depart from me, you cursed, into the everlasting fire prepared for the devil and his angels. Hell was not made for you and me. It was made for the devil and his angels. But we make the choice to go there by rejecting Christ. Job, in his own personal life, he said, if a man dies, will he live again? Good question. All the days of my struggle, I wait until my change comes. You see, I'm going to die. You take your last breath, I'll take my last breath. There's an appointed time. And we have to understand that there is heaven. Heaven's incredible. I don't understand it. The new heaven will be a square, 1,500 miles, 1,500 miles, 1,500 miles, 1,500 miles, a square. He says, I am the Alpha, the Omega. There's going to be a throne. There's going to be angels. There's going to be people that I've known in the church here and before, family members, my mom, my dad, Chuck, Kay, all these people, you see. And those of you that you know, when you get to heaven, you'll see them there. But if somebody doesn't go to hell in your family, you're not going to get to heaven and say, man, where is my... It doesn't work that way. It's a new mind. It's a new life. You never think about your family ever again. Done. That's why you have to be careful what you believe in. Very, very careful. Because the question is asked, is there a literal hell? Yes, there is. He says in Matthew 5:21-22, you have heard that it was said in the old days, You shall not murder, you shall not commit murder. Whoever murders will be in danger of judgment. But I say unto you, whoever is angry with his brother without a cause shall be in danger of judgment. Whoever says to his brother, Raca, are you fool, shall be in danger of the council. But whoever says, you fool, shall be in danger of hell and fire. The critical that Jesus was warning, hey, there is a hell. And you got to be careful how you live, how you speak, the things that you do as a Christian. I mean, how many people you know, they call themselves Christians, and yet they keep people away from Christ. They still do the things that they used to do. No change. There has to be a change. Your friends have to see it. They know you better than anybody else in your family. When you have a real change, your family, if they're not Christians, they think you're a fanatic now. They don't want to talk to you. Because as a new Christian, you want everybody to get saved. But then, your family, if they come to know Christ, awesome. But it's really sad when someone in the family doesn't come to Christ and they die. And you, because we study the scriptures, we know where they are forever. Because I know the struggles that I go through, the struggles you go through, friends that you have, relatives you have, that not only entice you to do things that you don't do anymore, but because you don't want to offend, you do them. And then the Holy Spirit says, why did you do that? You see, we have an alarm. We have an alarm. You can't excuse, well, I didn't know about that. You know. Because before you do it, the Holy Spirit says, don't do that. You have to make a choice. Either I'm going to sin or I'm not going to sin. Am I either going to believe the word of God? And if I do sin against God, I'm willfully transgressing against the grace of God and the love of God. So there's punishment.
0: 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And Raul's four-part series titled Heaven or Hell is conveniently available on both CD and USB. We'll tell you how you can get your copy in just a few moments. But first, let's continue with Raul Reese.
1: Matthew 5:29, he says, if your right eye causes you to sin, pluck it out and cast it from you. For it is more profitable for that one of your members perish than for your whole body to be cast into hell. So there is a spiritual body cast into hell. All five senses. You can see, you can hear, you can smell, you can talk. And he's not saying here that you're to pluck your eye. Okay, otherwise you have another eye. And if you pluck the other, you don't have any eye. So what he's talking about is get rid of your sin. If you don't get rid of your sin, that sin will destroy you. That sin will take you to hell. But we have the Holy Spirit to convict me, to bring me to that place where I say, you know what? That's a no-no. I can't do that anymore. If I do, I made a choice. Now I have to pay the penalty. God doesn't want to punish you. He doesn't want to punish you. He wants to bless you. But in blessing, there's obedience. In cursing, there's disobedience. I am the Alpha, I am the Omega, the first and the last. And when he died and rose again from the dead, right before he rose again, he went down to hell, Sheol, Hades, and took Abraham's bosom, delivered them. And hell became expansion, one major place in the center of the earth. Millions and billions of people in hell today.

He speaks about the armor of God. The helmet, the shield, the sword, the breastplate. All that. So you can fight the enemy, block all his arrows when he's trying to pierce your heart. Well, you have a breastplate. But he never speaks about turning your back on the devil. Never speaks about the back part of the armor. Because as Christians, we should never, ever turn around and run the other way. You have an open target. Satan will get you. Big time. In Matthew 23:33, Jesus said, "You snakes, you brood of vipers, how will you escape being condemned to hell?" In Mark 9:43-48, Jesus, "If your hand causes you to sin, cut it off." Again, "It is better for you to enter life maimed than with two hands to go into hell, where the fire never goes out. And if your foot causes you to sin, cut it off. It is better for you to enter life crippled than to have two feet and be thrown into hell. And if your eye causes you to sin, pluck it out. It is better for you to enter the kingdom of God with one eye than to have two eyes and to be thrown into hell, where the worm never dies and the fire is not quenched." That's Jesus. And that's hell. That's not Gehenna. That's not the lake of fire. That's hell. And that's why hell is not a permanent place. It's a temporary place. Later on, it's going to be cast into the lake of fire. For you and for me, it's important that we understand that God loves you. And that there's a time coming, as Matthew 25:41 says, "And then Jesus will say to those on his left side, 'Depart from me, you cursed, into the everlasting fire prepared for the devil and his angels.'" So the lake of fire was for Satan and his angels, and people today make the choice to be with Satan and his angels in hell when they die. But we shouldn't be afraid. Greater is he in me that is in the world, and that's Jesus. I don't know where you stand today in your personal life, what you've been doing this past week. Nobody has to know. But if you're here and you're still doing the things you did in the past, then that means Christ has not really touched your life. Because if Christ touches your life, there's conviction. You feel guilty. Man, why did I do that? Lord, forgive me. I repent. Awesome. Don't do it again. But how many times people have been convinced, those people that you're trying to evangelize, bring them to heaven because you're weak, you're not reading, you're not praying, you're not going to church to have fellowship with others. And what happens? You have nothing to defend you. You go down. And when you go down, Satan's there to meet you and to destroy you. Then he will say to those on his left, "Depart from me, you cursed, into the everlasting fire prepared for the devil and his angels." But in heaven, here we are worshiping the Lord. Millions, billions of people have gone to heaven. And remember, this is the first heaven, the earth. The second heaven is the moon, the stars, the sun, all the galaxies. And the third heaven is where God lives and where we will live. The moment I die, the moment you die, you're in the presence of the Lord, the throne of God in heaven. Now, when you die, you're going to go into judgment as a Christian. In 2 Corinthians 5:10 and Romans chapter 14:10 speaks of the Bema Seat of Christ. The Bema Seat of Christ is a judgment that as a child of God, I'm going to stand before the Lord, not for my sins. The moment you accept Christ and you truly are born again of the Holy Spirit, every one of your sins you've committed, whoosh, is gone, erased. But when you come to that place in your life and you're going to stand in the presence of the Lord in heaven, you're going to be able to see the throne of God and every one of those people that are there, that have only died once, and now they

0: live forever, where in hell you actually die twice, physically, spiritually, and then it's over, forever and ever. But for us as Christians, may we have hope. Let not your heart be troubled. Believe in me. Believe also that I'm going to prepare a place for you. And if I go, I'm coming back to receive you to myself, so that where I am, you also will be with me. That's what he said. That's what he said to you and me. Now the question is this: do you want to go to heaven, or do you want to go to hell? You make the choice. God already made the choice. He sent his only begotten son to die on the cross. The devil made the choice, trying to take over the throne of God. God kicked out of heaven. He deceived Adam and Eve. Our first parents were deceived by the devil. He's a great deceiver. He makes everything look nice. Remember Jesus in Matthew chapter 4, Luke chapter 4, where the three temptations come to Jesus, physically, emotionally, spiritually. He thought again that he could lie to Jesus and deceive him, and then he can come into power. But he was wrong. And people are wrong that are trying to live in this world and allow Satan to rule their lives, because he's deceived millions and billions of people. Very good deceiver. But yet Jesus is a great comforter. That's why he gave the Holy Spirit. The comforter is the Holy Spirit, the one that would come along and knows what? And comfort us. He would convict us of sin. He would put conviction in my life, so that when I'm not a Christian, I'm getting convicted. And as I'm getting convicted, he's with me. And now as I accept the Lord by repentance, he comes into my life. And as he comes into my life, I need power. So within, boom, upon my life. The threefold, within and upon. Acts chapter 1, verse 8. Chapter 2, verses 1 through 4 in Acts. You have power now. Power over sin. Power to pray. Power to read. Power to witness to people. And we need that every single day of our lives. And I don't want any of you to go to hell. I want you to go to heaven. Life is so short. Young guys, young women, life is short. So easy to surrender. And you don't have to be fearful. We encourage ourselves in the Lord. That's what the Bible says. And you let God take care of whatever you're going through today.
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17: 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It's impossible without him. How do people make it in this world without Christ?
16: 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I'm John Fuller.
18: You know, John, that's a great question. How do people make it in this world without Christ? Greg is today's speaker. He is the founder of Dare to Share Ministries right up the road here in Wheat Ridge, Colorado. Today, Greg is going to equip us to share the gospel with someone in our sphere of influence using what he calls relational evangelism. I like that. Mm-hmm. And I think you're going to want to try it. As you're going to hear, Greg brings a lot of energy and passion to the stage. So buckle up and let's listen to this outstanding message.
16: Yeah, here's Greg Steer speaking to our staff on Focus on the Family with Jim Daly.
17: So today, I'm going to give you a crash course. We're going to use an analogy of an airplane, how to pilot a gospel conversation from takeoff to touchdown. So let's begin. How do you fuel up with the right motivation? In other words, why should we share the gospel? There's a lot of reasons. I'm going to give you three different types of fuel to motivate you to share the gospel. The first is obedience to the Lord. Matthew 28:19, Jesus said to his disciples, go and make disciples of all nations. And that's not just to the 11 disciples that were there. That's to all the disciples of all time. It's like you're on that mountain with Jesus and he looks in your eyes and says, go and make disciples of all nations. This is the primary mandate of Jesus. And if I told my kids when they were little, hey, I'm going to go to the store. I'll be back in an hour. While I'm gone, make your bed. I come back in an hour. Jeremy, Kaylee, did you make your bed? Well, Dad, Kaylee wrote a song about making our bed. But did you make your bed? Dad, I drew a picture of what a made bed looks like. But did you make your bed? Fuel number one, obedience to the Lord. Fuel number two, compassion for the lost. Matthew 9:36, when Jesus saw the crowds, he had compassion on them because they're harassed and helpless like sheep without a shepherd. So when Jesus saw people, he looked behind the smiling facades and he saw the scratches and bites and the hurt and the pain underneath. Do you feel that? For your neighbors, for that barista, for the person to cut you off. Life is hard with Jesus. It's impossible without him. How do people make it in this world without Christ? Obedience to Jesus, compassion for the lost, urgency of the mission. That's a third fuel, urgency of the mission. And I'm going to talk to you about something that a lot of preachers don't talk about today, but I got to talk about it because Jesus talked about it more than anybody in the New Testament. Of the 12 times the word hell is used in the New Testament, 11 are mentioned by Jesus. Jude 23 tells us this, snatch others from the fire and save them. There's an urgency to the mission that many of us have forgotten. And I want you to choose your fuel. Some of you may be more motivated by just sheer obedience to the King. Yes, sir. Some of you may be motivated more by compassion for the lost because your heart aches for those who don't know Christ. Some of you are more motivated by the urgency of the mission. You don't want to see anybody go to an eternity in hell. Choose your fuel and let it motivate you. Fuel up with the right motivation. And we need to pass that fuel on to the next generation. From the time my kids were little, we trained them how to share the gospel. We inspired them. We gave them passion fuel. And sometimes it backfired on us. I'll never forget, I was in the grocery store with my son Jeremy. He was 5 years old at the time. And it was a Sunday afternoon after church, and the Broncos were going to play at 2:25. And I wanted to get home, so I was rushing. We were going to the bottled water and juice aisle, and a lady says, sir, can you help me read the prices on the bottled water? And I said, sure. So I read it real quick, and I'm trying to get out of there. She wants to talk. She said, yeah, I lost my glasses. I'm a mess because I lost my dog. My dog died. Now I got to stop. So I said, what happened? She said, I had a one-year-old Great Dane puppy. It ran out in the middle of the street, got hit by a car. And then she started doing something that us guys often cringe at the thought. She began to tear up. I'm like, oh no, please don't cry in the grocery store. Stop, drop, and roll, please. Don't. I didn't know what to say to her. My son knew what to say, my five-year-old son. He goes, that's okay, lady. Your dog's in doggy heaven, and you can go to heaven too. Daddy, tell her the gospel. I'm like, And then I remembered I trained him how to share the gospel in a five-year-old way. I go, you tell her. He held up his hand. He wiggled his thumb. God loves me. Then wiggled the next finger. I have sinned. Christ died for me. If I believe, I will go to heaven. He goes, see, lady, if you believe in Jesus, you'll go to heaven with your dog. And she's looking at him like he's a little freak, and so am I. And then she burst in tears. I'm so mad at God. She goes, I lost my son to cancer, and I bought a dog to comfort me in my grief, and now my dog is dead. I'm so mad at God. But now I'm in. Now I get it. I'm like, ma'am, God lost a son too, and I'm preaching the gospel. Meanwhile, my son Jeremy won't shut up. He's like, that's okay. God loves me. I have sin. To go, back it off, boy. This is what daddy gets paid to do, right? And we're in this conversation. Everybody's looking at the meltdown in aisle 9. She collapses in my arms. It was like a scene in a movie. Put her faith in Christ right there. We get our groceries, we walk out, and I am convicted. I look down at Jeremy. I said, I was going to miss that opportunity. But you remembered what was most important. You saw her soul. I'm proud of you. We need to have the eyes of a child that sees the urgency. You want to fuel up with the right motivation. Secondly, you want to get passengers on board. In other words, how do you begin to engage people? How do you begin this process of evangelism? And I'm going to sum it up in three words. Prayer, care, share. Listen, you start praying for people that you know who don't know Jesus. And if you don't know anybody who doesn't know Jesus, get out a little bit. Engage the culture. Get to know your neighbors. Get to know that barista. Start praying for them, caring for them. One of the best ways you can care for people in this culture is by listening to them. We're going to talk about that in a little bit. But pray for them, care for them, and then at the right time, share the gospel with them. And do not buy the lie, well, I just share the gospel with my life. Yes, you share the gospel with your life and your lips. To use a plane analogy, I don't want to fly anywhere in a one-wing plane. There's two wings on the plane, and that is we live it and we give it. Right now, I want you to think of the name of one person you know who does not yet know Jesus that you're going to start praying for and caring for and at the right time share the gospel with. So you start by fueling up with the right motivation. You start getting passengers on board. You write those names down in what I call that cause circle to pray for, care for, and share the gospel with. Now, to use a plane analogy, how do you take off? How do you begin? If somebody goes, it's hot in here, do you say, it's hot in hell too, let me tell you about it? No, do not do that. I've done it, it does not work. I'm going to give you a simple three-step process for beginning a gospel conversation. Three words, ask, admire, admit. So I'm going to go over this with you, and then you're going to practice. I want you to ask great questions. You know who asks great questions? Jesus. He has some 300 questions in the Gospels. I think one of the best ways that we can show the love of Christ to people around us is by learning to ask questions and deeply listening. Because we live in a culture that their faces are buried in their phones, and when you start asking questions and give people eye contact and genuinely listen, it is an act of love that people are not used to. Do you know how to ask great questions and listen? What does asking do? It breaks down barriers. What did Jesus do with the woman at the well? Would you give me a drink of water? That was it. And then he shifted to the living water. Start asking questions. Get to know people. Ask the Holy Spirit for that opportunity to turn it spiritual. It can be a question as simple as this. What do your tattoos mean? Or where are you from? Tell me about your family. So you ask questions, regular questions, and you turn it toward the spiritual. And some of you are like, well, that's awkward. Well, guess what? Suck it up, buttercup. It's okay. We have a saying at Dare to Share. Awkward is awesome. Jesus was the Prince of Peace and the King of Awkward. Told the woman at the well, go get your husband. I don't have a husband. Yeah, you've had five husbands, and the dude you're shacking up with now is not your husband. Awkward. Rich young ruler, go sell everything you have, give it to the poor, and follow. Awkward. If you're not willing to suffer a little bit of red face and embarrassment for the sake of the gospel, honestly, what kind of Christian are you? Turn toward the spiritual. And when you find out what they believe, admire what you can. Admire what you can about what they believe. We need to seek to engage, not enrage. Oh, you're a Muslim? Interesting. You know what? One of the things I appreciate is you pray five times a day. That's commitment. And I'm not saying that you agree with everything or most things, but you find that one sliver you agree with or you can admire, and that becomes a bridge. Too many times we start trying to fight and argue and break out the Scarface apologetics gun. Say hello to my little friend. And we start to try to blow away them with all of our apologetics facts. And I believe in apologetics, and I believe there's a place for them, but I don't believe it's up front.
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17: Ask, admire, admit. Admit that you need Jesus more than anyone. This is when you share your story. Can you share your testimony in less than 60 seconds? What was like before? What happened? How did you hear the gospel? What's it been like since? I know what some of you are thinking. Some of you are thinking, my testimony is lame. I came to Christ as a five-year-old in Sunday school. That is not a lame testimony, by the way. I saw a social media post. I love it. It says, on the day you got saved, God turned a criminal proceeding into an adoption ceremony. Every one of you has a powerful testimony because it's really ultimately not about you, but what Jesus did on the cross, and that you receive that into your life. This is when you share your story. Ask, admire, admit. Now, you need to have a good flight plan. In other words, you need to be able to share the gospel message, and you may be thinking, well, how do I do that? I'm going to teach you a way to share the gospel without a piece of paper and a pen. If you don't have your Bible with you, okay, that's fine. G-O-S-P-E-L. God created us to be with him. Genesis 1 and 2. Think about that. With all of creation, God said, let there be, let there be, let there be light, let there be. He said, let there be. He spoke it into existence. But with humanity, he didn't say, let there be. He got in the mud and he formed a mud man. And he breathed into Adam's nostrils the breath of life. And the first thing Adam saw when he opened his eyes was the muddy, smiling face of his creator. And then later on, he put Adam into a deep sleep and reached into his side and got a rib and formed the woman. He got muddy to make Adam. He got bloody to make Eve. It sounds like a country western song. Got in the mud and the blood and the crud. And then he walked with them in the cool of the day. There was intimacy. There was no sin. There was no shame. God created us to be with him. Before you start talking about sin, talk about the God who loves them. Then we shift to sin. Our sins separate us from God. That's the O. Our sins separate us from God. We see that in Genesis 3 when Adam and Eve sin. It ruins it for all humanity. Just think of a bottle of water and you just take one drop of poison and put it in that bottle of water and shake it. It ruins the whole bottle of water. One sin, the sin of Adam, ruined it for all of humanity. We're separated from God just like Adam and Eve were kicked out of the garden, the personal presence of God. Humanity has been kicked out of God's presence because he's a holy God. And humanity is on a highway to hell, where they'll suffer God's wrath forever. S in the gospel acrostic, sins cannot be removed by good deeds. Genesis 4 through Malachi 4. The blood, the sweat, and the tears. The blood of all the Old Testament sacrifices. The sweat of seeking to obey the 613 Old Testament commands. The tears of contrition when they failed to do so. None of that could remove their sin. Our good deeds are like putting white frosting on a burnt cake. So we're all headed to hell. There's nothing we can do about it. So God did something about it, which brings us to the P in the gospel acrostic. Paying the price for sin, Jesus died and rose again. Can I get an amen? Amen. We see this in Matthew, Mark, and Luke. God sent his son. Fully God, fully human, lived the perfect life we could never live, then died in our place on the cross for our sin. He took the bullet for us. He took the hit for us. He said, "It is finished," and he meant it. He was buried. He rose from the dead, victorious over sin. And now E, everyone who trust in him alone has eternal life. We see that in the book of John. 98 times it says the word believe. In Greek, it's pistis. It means to trust in or rely upon. It's not just mental assent. It's putting your faith in Christ. Just like you're trusting in those chairs to hold you up, you're transferring your faith from yourself to Christ and him crucified. And you believe that he died for you and you trust in him to save you, which brings us to the L. Life with Jesus starts now and lasts forever. It's not just eternal life, it's a quality of life. Not just a quantity of life, it's a quality of life. We experience eternal life now and it lasts forever. Let me tell you, one of the reasons this means so much to me is I never met my biological father. My biological father left my mom before I was even born. I've never seen his face. I've never heard his voice. But don't you dare feel sorry for me, because I have another father. And he'll never leave me or forsake me. And if you're a believer in Jesus, he will never leave you or forsake you. Two calls to action. One, if you've never put your faith in Jesus, if this is the first time it made sense, trust in Jesus right now. Transfer your trust to Jesus Christ. Believe he died for you. Receive that gift of eternal life right now through faith. Lord, I believe. If you have placed your faith in Christ, memorize that gospel acrostic. But be able to share the gospel anytime, anywhere, with anyone. Okay. Fuel up with the right motivation. Get passengers on the board. Take off. Ask, admire, admit. Have a good flight plan. By the way, here's a little extra that's not in your outline. How do you deal with turbulence? What if somebody asks you a question you don't have the answer to? Let me give you just a quick hack. Say these words: I don't know, but I'll find out. And then go to gotquestions.org. And I guarantee it'll have the answer. I don't know, but I'll find out. And learn as you go. So many Christians don't evangelize because they're afraid of not having the answers. It's okay not to have the answers. You know the one who does. Go ask him. Go read his book. Okay, now how do you touch down safely? So you've shared the gospel, now what? I'm going to give you two closing questions. Question number one is this: does that make sense? If they say no, explain it again. If they say yes, I love this question. You ask them this question: is there anything holding you back from trusting in Jesus right now? You're not manipulating them. You're asking them. If there is, deal with that. Ask the Holy Spirit for strength as you do. He will give you wisdom. If there's not, then invite them to place their faith in Christ right there on the spot. And the angels in heaven go wild because that sinner repented. I can't do this. You know what? You're right. You know who can? The Holy Spirit who dwells inside of you. Apart from Jesus, we can do nothing, but through him, we can do all things. I'm going to close with this. I'm going to give you a challenge. It's going to be a hard one. Will you take the 48-hour challenge? Will you begin that gospel conversation with one person in the next 48 hours? Why 48 hours? Because studies show if you don't do what you've learned within 48 hours, you'll never do it. Why 48 hours? Because I'm sick and stinking tired of Christians just talking about this stuff. We're called to be doers of the word, not hearers only. 48 hours. Some of you think, I can't do this. You know what? When I think of that phrase, I can't do this, I think of Doug. Doug is a young man, had a lot of problems, inner city, broken family. He had epilepsy, could have a grand mal seizure any time of the day or night. Doug was slow, but Doug was no wimp. He fought back with his fists. He started getting expelled from school, started getting in trouble with the law. One day he vandalized the apartment next door. The cops caught him. They sent him to 6 months in a mental institute in the 70s. This was back in the straitjacket days, in the electroshock therapy days. But while there, he took his Bible and he read it day and night. And in that psychiatric institute, he had an encounter with Jesus that changed everything. He came out on fire. I'll never forget, he would tell everybody about Jesus, literally everybody. And he wasn't smooth, but he had a smile that came through that just drew people in. He saved up his money, bought a bicycle, took that bicycle all over the city streets of Denver, telling hitchhikers and people walking their dog, pulled up to a stoplight once, saw a car full of guys that needed Jesus. He knocks on the window. They roll down the window at the red light. He begins to share the gospel. Halfway through, they said, we got to go. He said, well, I'm not done yet. He holds onto the handle. The car takes off 10, 20, 30, 45 miles an hour. Doug's balancing himself. He says, I hope you believe. And he peels off to safety. Later on, he tells me the story. I go, Doug, you could have got sucked under the tires, run over and killed. He said, it'd be worth it. It'd be worth it because those guys need Jesus. For 30 years, Doug was a custodian at a public school. People said, what do you do? He says, I am a stripper for Jesus. I strip and wax floors for the glory of God. And he would strip and wax those floors and he would share the gospel with the students, with the teachers, and with the administrators at a public school. And about 10 years ago, he had to retire early because he got dementia. Started forgetting stuff. But one thing he did not forget is the gospel. He called me up once a week, tell me the latest story about somebody he told about Jesus. Just about 4 months ago, I got a call from Doug's son, my nephew. He said, Uncle Greg, my dad had one last seizure, and he's with Jesus now. And I imagine a reception when my big brother walked into the presence of heaven, the thousands who stood and applauded. This one epileptic, socially awkward, learning disabled custodian who had every reason to keep his mouth shut, but wouldn't. My sister-in-law, Mickey, at the funeral said, I have a gift for you. It's our 40-year anniversary watch. It's this one I'm wearing. I only wear it when I preach. And when I put it on, I think of my big brother. And I say, it's time to preach the gospel. Believers, it's time to preach the gospel. Stop making excuses. Start making disciples.
19: What a great reminder that any of us can share the gospel if we put our mind to it on today's episode of Focus on the Family with Jim Daly.
18: I love Greg's passion. You know, it reminds me kind of what the disciples must have been like. I mean, they were sold out, right? And they were willing to die for what they believed. Greg's been teaching evangelism for 30 years, and he hasn't lost his heart for people who need Jesus. What an inspiration. And I hope you'll take Greg up on his challenge to start a gospel conversation with someone in the next 48 hours. I like that little deadline. Maybe it'll be a neighbor or coworker. Just ask God to show you someone with an open heart and mind. And I think this puts a big smile on God's face, right? 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It's a good recap of his message. 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It's written for teens, so it would be a great book for your whole family to take a look at.
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17: And some of you are like, well, that's awkward. Well, guess what? Suck it up, buttercup. It's okay. We have a saying at Dare to Share. Awkward is awesome. Jesus was the Prince of Peace and the King of Awkward. Told the woman at the well, go get your husband. I don't have a husband. Yeah. You've had five husbands, and the dude you're shacking up with now is not your husband. Awkward. Rich young ruler, go sell everything you have, give it to the poor, and follow. Awkward. If you're not willing to suffer a little bit of red face and embarrassment for the sake of the gospel, honestly, what kind of Christian are you?
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3: You need to tell them you find them beautiful. You need to tell them you appreciated the meal. You love what they're doing with the house. You see them being such a great mother to your children, or whatever it is. You know, you need to be building one another up. Far too often in marriage, we tear each other down and we never build each other up.

0: Well, we're glad you're joining us today here on A New Beginning. We've got a special program planned for today. Pastor Greg and I are here in the studio. And Pastor Greg, we want to talk today about relationships. It's all based on a brand new book of yours called Am I Doing This Right? It's the subtitle is God's Design for Relationships That Last. And that's an important topic for many people, isn't it?
1: It really is, Dave. And I came from a broken home. So I saw how not to do it for the first, 21 years of my life. My mother was married and divorced 7 times, and these were very messy relationships, if you even want to call them that. A lot of fighting, a lot of drinking, a lot of chaos. So I knew as a kid, I don't want that for me. I'm going to find the right girl, and I want a marriage that will last a lifetime. And I found that right girl, and her name is Kathy. And we've been married for 52 years now. We built our marriage on a biblical foundation. And you know, when you go back to the book of Genesis, we know that, of course, God created Adam, placed him in the garden, just a paradise. And his job was sort of tending the garden and coming up with names for all the animals. But Adam was lonely, but because woman didn't exist yet, he didn't know what was missing. And the Lord actually says it's not good for man to be alone. After the Lord had created all the things around us and said, it is good, it is good, he looks at the loneliness of Adam and says, it's not good. It's not good for man to be alone. And so as Adam was sleeping, the Lord created from his rib woman because she was taken out of man. Jesus, commenting on this, said, for this cause shall a man leave his father and mother and be joined to his wife, and the two shall become one flesh. So there's two operative words in marriage that need to always be in play. And those operative words are leave and cleave. First, there's leave. So when you get married, you change your other relationships. You're still a son to your parents. You're still a brother or a sister to your siblings. But now you're starting a new family, and now this new family, when you're married, takes precedence over everything else. So you're leaving other relationships, and then you're cleaving. The word cleave means to cling together, to hold on to each other. Have you ever messed around with super glue? When I was a kid, I used to like to build models, and I never was very good at it. And then super glue came along, and I was very excited because supposedly it would be a better way to get my models to hold together than the glue I was using up to that point. But I remember reading on the back of the little tube, don't get it on your skin. Well, I got it on my skin. I got some super glue on my index finger and my thumb, and they were stuck together. So I was basically giving the okay sign for the next week. Maybe not a week, but, it's like... But the idea of being glued together isn't being stuck. It's holding on to each other for dear life. Sometimes in marriage relationships, they haven't taken the first step of leaving. Maybe the husband is still mama's boy, or the girl gets upset. I'm going home to mother right now. And you need to build this new relationship. You can have friendships outside of your marriage, but your best friend needs to be your spouse. And you need to give that priority. So leaving and, of course, cleaving. So Dave and I are going to talk about this a little bit in short little vignettes. And this is from a talk we did recently about this new book called Am I Doing This Right? That we'll make available to you. But the point of this is we wanted to share some of these principles from the book and from marriage in general, and I think will be helpful to you.
0: All right. Well, we begin these special insights as Pastor Greg comments on why his own marriage has gone the distance.
1: We just spend a lot of time together, Dave. Every morning, obviously, we have coffee, we have breakfast together. But then as we're out and about doing what we do, we're in constant communication. We have dinner together every night. But, I like to just be with my wife. She is my most valued counselor. She always has an interesting perspective on things. And so I think it's just, really, what is marriage all about in the very beginning? God said it's not good that man should be alone. And so the Lord brought woman to him. So it's really about companionship, first and foremost. Yes, there's love, and yes, there's sex, and yes, there's children, and all the beautiful things that come as a part of that marriage. But the thing that really is at the very basis of it is friendship. And friends love each other, and friends like to be around each other.
2: Pastor Greg addresses why so often "I do" becomes "I'm done."
1: You know, Dave, I heard a stat the other day that said that the more you spend on your wedding, the higher the chances are that your marriage could end up in divorce. I think that sometimes people think more about the wedding than they do the marriage, or they put more attention on their house than they do on their home. You know, when Kathy and I got married back in the early 70s, it was a classic hippie wedding. I'm still embarrassed by the horrible tuxedo that I chose to wear, though Kathy was a vision of beauty wearing the same bridal dress her mother wore when she was married. Huh. We didn't spend much on the wedding. I think the whole wedding cost, I don't know, $80 or so. But 52 years later, our marriage is strong and vibrant, and I love my wife more today than I did on the day that I married her. But it's because we built our marriage on Christ, and we built our marriage on biblical principles.
2: Being senior pastor of a large church, Pastor Greg has officiated at many, many weddings over the years.
1: I can think of some crazy things that happened during wedding ceremonies. I remember one where the bride literally fainted in front of me. I was going over the vows, and I saw her eyes sort of roll back a little bit, and she literally fell, and I dropped down to one knee and caught her, being the heroic pastor that I am, and slowly lowered her to the ground. And then her family rushed up with smelling salts. Who carries smelling salts around? They said, "Oh, she faints all the time." Well, someone should have told me that. So anyway, we finished this ceremony with bride and groom sitting in metal folding chairs. You know, you just never forget something like that. But I think that, you know, no matter how your marriage ceremony went, really, it's choices that you make every day that makes a strong marriage. You know, it's how you treat each other. It's if you follow what the scripture says, and it's something you do constantly. One definition I heard of the Christian life is it's long obedience in the same direction. I think the same is true of marriage. It's just doing the same things over and over again, loving your wife as Christ loves the church, respecting your husband, making sure you're putting the needs of your mate above your own. The Bible says, husbands, love your wives. And it also says, wives, see that you respect your husbands. Let's just think about that for a moment. Women need love and men need respect. That's not to say that women don't need respect and men don't need love. But it is to say the Bible specifically tells us as husbands to love our wives. You need to express your love to your wife. You need to verbalize your love to your wife. They need to be told you love them. They need to be told you find them beautiful. They need that affection. Men, they need respect. Sometimes women will undermine the man, tell him all the things he's doing wrong, tell him the things he isn't getting right. You need to just stop periodically and say to your husband, "You're such a good provider. You're such a great husband. I love you so much."
2: You're listening to a special edition of A New Beginning. Pastor Greg Laurie is commenting on relationships today as we celebrate the release of his new book, Am I Doing This Right? More on that in a moment.
1: I feel like I've been married to 7 different women, ironically, all with the same name, Kathy. Funny thing, they even spell their name the same way, C-A-T-H-E. You know, you can spell Kathy a lot of ways. And so Kathy has changed over the years, and so has Greg. And so marriage is, it's constant adaptation. You know, you're growing together, you're maturing, you're learning. And I think the main thing is that you both have each other's back, that you both are there to help your spouse to be the best version of them that they can be. And so that means constant communication. You know, I read that most marriages fall apart and end up in divorce because of deficient communication. So you got to constantly talk about it. And if this is happening in the home and the husband isn't around enough, wife has to talk to him, and he needs to flex. He needs to have his priorities in order. Yes, he needs to have a career. Yes, he needs to provide for his family. But there are times when they could maybe spend more time intentionally with the family. And I would add this, when you're with your family, be with your family. In other words, put that phone away and look each other in the eye and talk together and go outside together and take walks and enjoy meals and be together and work on that. You know, if you neglect a marriage, it will begin to get weaker. It's sort of like going to the gym. You go to the gym to build your muscle, to strengthen yourself. If you neglect these things, your muscles will begin to atrophy. The same could be said of marriage. You have to constantly be working at it to keep it strong and to even make it stronger. If you go into neutral, you're going to end up going downhill pretty fast. And so work at your marriage, communicate with your spouse, and if you need some counseling, go visit with your pastor at your church and let them help you sort through these things. Sometimes that can be very helpful. But keep moving forward. Never rest on your laurel.
2: We decided to do a little lightning round. Fast-paced questions and answers about marriage relationships. All right, first question.
1: Yes.
2: Married couples, joint bank accounts or separate bank accounts?
1: Oh, joint bank accounts. You need to know what's going on there.
2: Okay. All right, husband and wife in the car together. Who drives?
1: Well, I think the guy should drive. Now, I do see women driving their husbands around, and I'll be honest, I think a little less of that husband. But however, when I see how badly some husbands drive, maybe it's a good thing the wife is driving. But general answer, let the guy drive the car so the wife can criticize him the whole time.
2: Okay.
1: It gives her something to do so the trip won't be boring.
2: Send your cards and letters to Greg Laurie.
1: I told you. I'd say something weird.
2: Okay, next question. Who picks when you go to dinner?
1: Well, the guy thinks he picks, but the woman really does. It'll be like, oh, Kathy, where do you want to go to dinner? Do you want to go to A, B, or C? And she'll say, well, you choose. I'll say, great, let's go to A. Then she'll go, I really wanted to go to B. Why didn't you just say that? I gave you a choice. Okay, then we're going to be, yeah, we're going to be. That's where I want to go. So, guys, you may think you're choosing, but generally the wife will choose. Because if mama's not happy, ain't nobody happy.
2: That's right. Okay, here's a good one. Who holds the TV remote when you're watching TV?
1: Well, I try to. But Kathy will say, it's too loud. It's not loud enough. I don't want to watch this. And sometimes I'll say, just take the control and pick whatever you want. And then she'll choose her program and I'll go to sleep.
2: Okay, so favorite marriage-related scripture. What do you think your favorite marriage scripture would be?
1: Oh, boy. Many waters cannot quench love, neither can floods drown it. Now, that is not exclusively given to marriage, but it certainly applies because I think if your marriage is built on the right foundation, it will stand the test of time and actually it will get stronger. So where do you singles out there? Maybe you think you're in love with some guy or some girl, and maybe you are, and maybe it's puppy love, and you have to be careful because puppy love can often lead to a dog's life. So here's a real good test of if your love is love that will last a lifetime. It will stand the test of time. 1 Corinthians 13 says love is patient. So don't rush the relationship. You know, Kathy and I courted. You haven't heard that word for a while, have you? We courted for 3 years. And by the way, we broke up 3 times. It became an annual event. And these were big breakups. These were like, I never want to see you again. If you saw the movie Jesus Revolution, which is the story of the last great spiritual awakening in America, and it's also the story of Kathy and I. And one of the things we wanted to do in the film was be honest about our tumultuous relationship. and it shows us disagreeing and resolving those conflicts. So we got all of those breakups out of our system, and we got married, and now we've been married for 52 years, and we're going strong. So I put a bunch of this down in a brand new book that I've written called Am I Doing This Right? God's Design for Relationships That Last. I think this book can really help you. And we'll send it to you for your gift of any size. So thanks in advance for whatever you can send. And we're going to rush you your copy of this brand new book, Am I Doing This Right? God's Design for Relationships That Last.
2: Yeah, you can get it by calling 1-800-821-3300 or go online to harvest.org. Remember, the title is a question. Am I doing this right?
1: I'd say it's a good thing to ask. You know, you want to constantly be improving. You want to be the best husband you can be. You want to be the best wife you can be. You want to be the best parents that you can be. You want to be the best version of you. And that means you need to be constantly growing spiritually. And also asking your spouse probably that question. Am I doing this right? Are there, is there room for

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2: I am the most unhandy handyman who ever lived. If my wife sees me walk into the house with a hammer, she's alarmed because I'll try to fix something and I'll break it. But most guys are pretty good with the tools and getting things fixed, etc. You know, you see your husband doing that or just taking the trash out or coming home from a day of work after he's done all he can to provide for you. And you just say, honey, I just love you so much. I appreciate you so much. Thank you for all that you do. You know, compliments go a long ways. And I would say, especially with men, you'd be surprised. But ladies, you know, they need to be complimented. You need to tell them you find them beautiful. You need to tell them you appreciated the meal. You love what they're doing with the house. You see them being such a great mother to your children or whatever it is. You know, you need to be building one another up. Far too often in marriage, we tear each other down and we never build each other up. There are times to critique, but there are times to compliment. So balance it out. Maybe have a little ledger there. For every criticism, I'm going to offer a compliment. That would probably help a great deal.
3: We asked Pastor Greg, what's something someone can do today, right now, to help undergird their marriage?
2: I would say strike the word divorce from your vocabulary. Wedlock should be a padlock. And even if you are having disagreements, you can work through them. People will often dissolve marriages over so-called irreconcilable differences. Listen, Kathy, my wife, and I have had irreconcilable differences for 52 years. She's neat and I'm messy. She's sometimes late, I'm usually on time, and the list goes on. But you can work through these things. And I have done a lot of marriage counseling over the years, and I can think of some marriages that were hanging by a thread. And I pleaded with the people, stay together, you can get through this. And they divorced. And I've had people come to me afterwards who said, we wished we'd listened to what you said. We could have fixed this. We could have gotten through this. And so just go into it with the mindset that we're going to get this worked out. We're going to forgive where necessary. We're going to forget where necessary. And we're going to get this marriage on a strong footing. Maybe it hasn't been up to this point, but now it will be. But go into it planning for success, not for failure. Don't even utter the word divorce when you're having a disagreement or an argument. Again, wedlock should be a padlock.
3: Pastor Greg offered some good counsel for those who feel like their marriage has become more of a roommate relationship.
2: If you want to bring romance back into your marriage, do romantic things. Don't wait for the feeling or emotion of romance to hit you. Just do romantic things. I heard a story about a woman that wanted to divorce her husband. So she went to an attorney and she said, I don't want to just divorce him. I want him to be hurt. I want to destroy him. What do you suggest? He says, oh, okay, I've got an idea. For the next 6 months, I want you to smother your husband with affection. Tell him how much you love him, how valuable he is to you, how much you care about him. Just love him as much as you possibly can. And then when 6 months come, boom, you divorce him. He won't see it coming. He'll be devastated. She said, ooh, I like that. So 6 months passed and the attorney had not heard from her. And he calls her up. He says, hey, what's going on? I thought we're going to get this divorce going. She said, divorce? Are you kidding me? We're on our second honeymoon. In other words, you're going back and just doing the romantic things. And guess what? Your emotions catch up with it. So what did you used to do when you were courting your wife? Well, you would pick her up. You would open the door of the car for her. You would take her to her favorite restaurant. You would bring her a little gift. So

0: romantic things again, and that will help your marriage. Just start with practical things and start immediately. I've identified a lot of these important biblical principles about how to have a successful marriage and even how to have a successful single life as you're preparing for marriage. And the title of this new book is, Am I Doing This Right? Subtitled, God's Design for Relationships That Last. 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
8: 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That's 855-577-2255. We're so glad you're here to listen. Today's message from Pastor Alan is called Breakthrough, When God Chooses You.
9: I have a friend in another state that I interact with from time to time, and we've been processing this notion because there was a need for some significant breakthroughs. So I've been living with it for a while, and I want to take a few sessions and pull some characters that we know from Scripture and highlight the breakthrough that their life represents to see if there's some lessons that you and I can learn from those places where we need a breakthrough in our lives, an intervention from God. That's the target, okay? I brought you a Scripture. It's Luke chapter 1 and verse 30. This is the angels visiting Mary. You know this story. The angel said to her, "Don't be afraid." Mary, you found favor with God, and you'll be with child and give birth to a son, and you're to give him the name Jesus. And have a nice day. Now, we read that from the distance of history, and we think, oh, isn't that sweet? If you were the recipient of the message, sweet's probably not the word you would have used as the descriptor. It's a breakthrough point. It's an intervention. It's initiated by God. It wasn't initiated by Mary. She didn't raise her hand and say, I have an idea. An angel arrived with a message. So when I talk about breakthroughs, I want to talk about something in that pattern. I don't imagine it's something that we've initiated. We're not the causative agent in this. We didn't light the fuse. It's God's intervention. Now, our responses make all the difference. And I believe there's a great deal we can learn that will either catalyze those responses or we will forfeit the opportunities. Because they typically require a response from us. Mary had to say at the end of that announcement, I'm in. May it be to me as you have said, was her answer. And you and I'll have to be aware enough to do that. So breakthroughs can wear many labels. It can be a point of deliverance, a revelation, an insight. Perhaps it's understanding that you've needed or redirection of a behavior or a trajectory of your life. It's when God's purposes and plans are initiated on our behalf. Maybe it's when something's brought to completion that we couldn't seem to get finished. Maybe a revelation, an advancement. It may be an understanding that God gives you. We all have places in our lives where an intervention from God would be very, very beneficial. Now, the ideal breakthrough, the one that I think we fantasize about, is that we acknowledge we have a problem, a need. Maybe it's physical or financial or relational, whatever it is. There's something that is significant enough that we've decided that we're going to present it to the Lord. We're going to go outside of ourselves. We don't think we can fix this. And the ideal breakthrough is when God responds with a complete solution immediately. And our imagined future is delivered to us. One fell swoop. Boom. That's the kind of breakthroughs we want. I haven't been feeling well. I haven't talked to the doctor. Pray for me. I don't want to talk to the doctor. I want to feel better. In fact, I'd like to feel 20 years younger. Right? That's a breakthrough. Well, life is seldom ideal. And my experience in my own journey and with others is that frequently when there's a breakthrough, we are delivered out of something, but we're not immediately delivered into what the solution is. When the Hebrew slaves were delivered from the power of Egypt, they didn't find themselves the next morning in the promised land, with the occupants of the land having vacated. But they were very much involved in a breakthrough. Oftentimes we're delivered from something, but our adversary, whatever that adversarial relationship was, whoever the opponent was, they've not been completely removed or annihilated. And if we're really honest, if God delivers us from some destructive something or other, we want whatever that was to be completely obliterated. We'd like to watch it melt and videotape it and watch it again and again and again. Or maybe you have a physical need and you're praying for healing. And I think typically the preference is we'd be healed without any medical intervention whatsoever. God, you just do that. But frequently, I believe God's just as involved with the breakthrough and brings healing to our lives in the midst of the medical community. I don't believe that's less faith. Amen. I've seen God do remarkable things with people that are in the midst of some very outstanding care from well-trained professionals. Again, the breakthrough, if we come with the imagination that it has to be delivered in the way we want, in the form we want, we will forfeit much of what God will do. Sometimes it's a breakthrough when God presents opportunities to us. And it's clear. But it also requires of us work and the investment of resources, a change of behavior. When God recruited Moses at the burning bush and said, you know, I've got a little assignment I need you to give some attention to. Moses was wise enough to know he wasn't going to get to keep maintaining his routine. He was going to have to give up his tickets to the Titans games. He was leaving town. He had to go home and tell the family. You see, God presents an opportunity. It's a breakthrough opportunity. And we think, well, it shouldn't be difficult. It shouldn't require effort of me. It ought to just if it's God, it'll just happen. No. That is not biblical. Jesus came, offered himself on a cross. God raised him to life again that you and I could be justified, delivered from the consequences of sin. God's done everything he's going to do for your salvation or mine. He doesn't have a plan B. There's not something extra. In order to benefit from that, we have to choose. We have to choose to engage. It's very much a breakthrough for any person from every nation, race, language, or tribe, but it requires a response of us. So there's a pattern for breakthroughs that doesn't fit kind of the narrative that we've put in place. You know, God can do whatever he wants, and I want him to do something for me, but I want him to do it my way. So we're going to take a few sessions and see if we can understand a bit more about this. There's some basics that I'll continue to remind you. I don't think breakthroughs come because we're passive. I don't think we earn them. I don't think we deserve them. But it's not just something that happens to you. Salvation doesn't happen to you. You have to repent. You have to choose Jesus as Lord. You have to choose to grow up. Righteousness is a gift. But you're also called to lead a righteous life. We've talked way too much about the gift and far too little about the assignment to lead a righteous life. I believe in the gift, but I believe it comes with a responsibility. I believe breakthroughs are fueled by obedience, by a determination on our part to do the very best we know to honor the Lord. My observation is breakthroughs typically result in us being set apart a bit. The fancy word is sanctified, but it's when God's purposes become more apparent in our lives. We don't just get an answer to prayer so we can go on our happy, merry way. God brings a breakthrough to our lives so we have a different kind of fruitfulness in the season that follows. Are you really ready for a breakthrough, or do you just want your way? Well, one of the things I want to do as we walk through some of these breakthrough scenarios is try to glean a little insight from each one. So for the moment, I'm labeling my breakthrough hacks, because I want to lead a life that's filled with those kind of breakthroughs. I want my life and my journey to reflect the intervention of God. I don't want to do this with just my IQ or my physical strength or my effort. And I honestly want to do it in the midst of other people who are experiencing those breakthroughs, because that's the real multiplier. Mary saying yes gave Joseph an opportunity, and Joseph saying yes gave an opportunity to untold others in the shepherd's revelation. And so the story unfolds. The first observation I would make regarding the breakthrough they had was the breakthrough for them was in the midst of God's purposes emerging. There was something larger than their component that was happening, but their breakthrough gave them a place and a point of engagement. Here's the suggestion. Don't reject the breakthrough moment because you're not the center of it. It's a temptation. But wait a minute, I wanted a breakthrough. I knew how I wanted this to happen. But I didn't want somebody else to get blessed. I wanted to be blessed. I know we'd never say that in church, but we would think it in church. Don't reject the breakthrough moment because you're not the center. God in his infinite wisdom and ability gave the gift to the shepherds while he was giving a gift to all humanity. We all got a gift in that stable. I walked to Bethlehem on Christmas Eve, because the gift God gave us in Bethlehem was significant enough. I was 2,000 years late, but I thought it was worth the walk. And in the midst of what God was doing, he invited the shepherds. You see, God's breakthroughs in your life, in my life, may simply be a component of a much larger story, but it is nonetheless a breakthrough for us. God himself brought us a message, extended to us an invitation. The second observation I would give you is God didn't really change the system. There was not a declaration the next morning that shepherds will be treated differently. He changed them. He changed them.
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9: Lessons from Paul is a 90-day devotional. Some of my favorite verses that Paul wrote, a bit of devotional time, and then some place to journal. The goal is to be changed. We want to be transformed by the Word of God and not just informed by it. Saul of Tarsus, a hero of mine, I got to know him as the Apostle Paul, an unrelenting advocate for Jesus in the face of unyielding persecution. Folks, that sounds like the world we live in. Lessons from Paul, it'll help you and I be overcomers, triumphant in this season in the earth. 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
8: 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Now, let's get back to Pastor Allen with his message called Breakthrough, When God Chooses You.
9: I believe God delivered the shepherds from generations of rejection in those fields outside Bethlehem that night. And I can tell you this, rejection is an epidemic in our culture. It's overwhelming. And I believe God, if we'll cooperate with Him, would bring a deliverance to us that's just as dramatic and just as great and just will just as much rewrite our future as what He did for the shepherds. Because that same king, we're celebrating his birth right now. And we may not have to go to the stable in Bethlehem to see him, but we can have a revelation of Jesus that will deliver us from that rejection. The shepherds knew they were outcast. They knew they were on the outside looking in. They understood they were considered second class on their best days. That they probably were never going to be welcome. They weren't going to be considered equal. The people that they wanted to embrace them were not going to. All of those attitudes are very, very prevalent around us. On polite company, we don't talk about it. It's not helpful. But it's a reality in our lives. The outward expressions of that look a lot like shame and humiliation. Things that we carry internally. Folks, this isn't something new with us. It says that Jesus in Hebrews, in order to overcome the cross, he had to despise the shame. He had to walk past it. He had to overcome it. To be condemned to death as a common criminal by the Romans, by a Roman governor, to be stripped naked, beaten almost to death, forced to carry your cross through the streets of the Jerusalem for which you will be king, and be nailed to that cross on a major thoroughfare outside the gates of that city so your adversaries can mock you. I think we could call that a bad day. A lot of shame. But it didn't define Jesus' future. It's a humiliating day. In fact, his enemies said, if you're the Son of God, you come down from there. They mocked him. They said he healed others, but he can't help himself. Humiliating. The inward result of that, apart from the Spirit of God, apart from God's help, is a broken spirit. It's a very biblical concept. Time restrains me a bit, but Proverbs 18:14 says, a man's spirit sustains him in sickness, but a crushed spirit who can bear? Life tends to orchestrate circumstances, sometimes things that we have no control over whatsoever. Oftentimes when we're too young to have the emotional or the physical maturity to even understand how to protect ourselves. Maybe our parents' divorce. And no matter what the causative agents of that are, no matter what the outcomes and the repercussions, If you endure that, there's a sense that somehow I'm not accepted in that home in the way I would like to be. So, well, that's not the right way to read that. Well, that may not be the right way to read that, but that's the reality for people that walk through it. Or maybe you've survived a divorce. No matter how you package it, no matter how you understand it, it wasn't the original plan. It wasn't the goal, the objective, the desire. It wasn't the target on the wall. I hope we can get married and live together for 3 years and then tear this thing asunder. And it feels a great deal like rejection. Proverbs 15:13 says, a happy heart makes a face cheerful, but a heartache crushes the spirit. I gave you some really simple biblical principles. I'll touch them. We'll come back and look at them in more detail, but let me give them to you. You see, there's a pathway out from under this to know that you are precious, accepted, and valuable in the sight of God. Life brings rejection. Nobody gets through without it. Nobody. One of the great lies the devil will tell you is that yours is worse than somebody else's. Your IQ was such that you weren't the top of your class. And it doesn't take too long to figure that out. Or your physical gifts and athletic abilities, maybe that wasn't your great strength and you weren't going to be the first one selected for the team. Nobody wanted you to travel except home. Or maybe God gave you the ability to see the world in a more creative way, but it left you on the outside more frequently than you wanted it to be. The reasons are as diverse as we are people. The outcome is we feel that rejection. Here's the challenge. Because evil exists, and evil by definition isn't fair, when you're exposed to those kind of wounds, evil will take advantage of it. And you can have not just your own personal wound, not only the suffering that comes from that and the trauma that comes from it, you can get an unhealthy spirit that will take advantage of that and torment you with their rejection. The good news is we can be free. Those shepherds did not go to 8 weeks of classes. Come on. The next morning, they didn't get invited to Herod's palace. There's no record that the wise men stopped by the shepherd's field with some extra gifts for them. They woke up the next day, they were shepherds. But they had a Savior. And the angel, the heavenly host that celebrated the birth of Jesus said, we want to include you in the celebration. In fact, we've decided you're going to be our messengers for this. Go tell everybody. So if you would like to be free, there's some things we'll have to do. We have to forgive. You'll have to forgive. You may have to forgive your parents. They may be gone, but you can still forgive them. You can hate people that are dead. Did you know that? You can resent people you don't talk to. You can be filled with bitterness to people you'll have nothing to do with. We have to forgive. We're not saying that what happened was right or justified or excusable or they did their best. Oftentimes people don't do their best and we suffer because of that. Forgiveness is not a validation of their behavior. Forgiveness is canceling the debt. You don't owe me anything. I set you free because I want to be free. Amen. Forgiveness begins as a decision of your will. And if you're conscious of a wound like that, you may think this is silly. This is silly. It's not silly. It's real. I've sat with hundreds and hundreds of people. Maybe your parents were in a difficult circumstance and they gave you up for adoption and you had wonderful parents. Gave you every expression of love and kindness and support and affirmation. There's still a rejection that comes. Just as an expression of faith, say, I forgive. I forgive. Mark 11 says, when you stand praying, if you hold anything against anyone, forgive them. You can do it while you're standing there. You don't have to have a six-week seminar. You don't have to fast and pray for 3 months. It's a decision. Your emotions will catch up. Secondly, you got to lay down the baggage of rejection, the bitterness, the hatred, the anger, the resentment, the rebellion, all the things that come with that. You know, it's illogical. It doesn't make sense. If you have a parent and they die when a child is young or before you're prepared to say goodbye to them, it feels like rejection. You go, that's not logical. I didn't say it was logical. I'm telling you, it reads that way. And we often respond with rebellion. We may be mad at God. Why did he do that? Why didn't he do something else? You'll have to be willing to lay down that baggage. Some of us are defined by our anger. You're defined by your rebellion. I won't give in. I will not give. You'll have to if you want to be free. Some of us said, I'll never be hurt again. I will not allow it. Folks, we live in a broken world. The third is to understand you're accepted in Christ. Now, this is an act of faith. The shepherds had to believe what they'd seen was real. They'd never seen us. They've never had an angel show up and talk to them before. Ephesians 1 says, to the praise of the glory of his grace, he's made us accepted in the beloved. See, here's the deal. We read it in that earlier passage in Ephesians. If God chose me, I'll get over it if you don't. If God said I'm fearfully and wonderfully made and you call me ugly, you have a problem. I choose to believe that. It's his affirmation I want. Everybody isn't going to like us. If God says I'm highly favored, y'all are missing out. I choose to believe that. Number four, you have to accept yourself. Ephesians 2 says you're God's workmanship, created in Christ Jesus to do good things. God made me. Now, I thought he should have made me 6'4", with a lot of lean muscle mass. He made me slightly shorter and a little fluffier. And the last one there is you find your place in the body of Christ. And I don't mean the place you want. Because we get messed up on this. We take our gifts test and we think, well, you know, I'm qualified. Well, stop. I want to be included in the people of God. I will not stand outside of them. As uncomfortable and as messy as it is, I'm going to make the journey with them. I want to be counted with them. For good or for ill, I intend to be identified as a part of the people of God.
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24: In the name of Allah, killing was his passion. Now, in the name of Jesus Christ, loving is his passion.
25: It was God's love that caused Jerry Rosomney to abandon Islam and embrace Christ.
24: This is Bob Boyd.
25: And Jerry Boyd.
24: Welcome to Issues in Education. Most Americans are unaware of how pervasive Islam has become in our schools. I went into our local chocolate shop, and the girl that waited on me was a junior in high school. And I asked her what she was studying in school. She said she had a test tomorrow on Islam. And she said the words and the names of Islam are hard to pronounce, let alone memorize. I thought, why is she studying the religion of Islam in a public school when the religion that founded this country is eliminated? What about the separation of church and state? What aspect of Islam are American students learning?
25: And will the students learn how barbaric and cruel Sharia law is?
24: Will they learn about freedom, how there is no freedom in Muslim countries, but how freedom established this nation through Christianity? They won't learn anything negative about Islam. There's only one side being told in our government schools, and it's not the side our guest has discovered. Our guest is Jerry Rosomney, author of From Jihad to Jesus, An Ex-Muslim's Journey of Faith. Jerry Rosomney was a Muslim terrorist in Lebanon killing Christians.
26: The hatred that I had for Christians was all-consuming. One day during the war, I was at the front and I heard the church bells signaling Sunday worship. And without hesitation, I looked and I saw the man tolling the bell. And I took a sniper rifle and I aimed it at the man tolling the bell. And I had his head in my scope. I pulled the trigger. I thought, surely Allah was smiling at me. And to my utter dismay at the time, I saw the bullet smoke the wall inches above his head as he ducked down with the toll of the bell. And then he ran for his life And he left me distraught because I thought that all was lost because of my reckless arrogance and miscalculation.
24: Tell us about how you were planting these landmines in a field.
26: Yes, one day we're planting landmines in a field at the front, and I saw a farmer boy approaching the mines, and in my haste, as I tried to warn him, I accidentally stepped on a mine I had just planted. And my heart sank because I knew that the millisecond I took my weight off that bomb, it was surely going to explode and blow me into oblivion. But I cried out to God that day, and he must have heard me because I stepped away unharmed. So did the boy, miraculously. And there was another instance when my brother, thinking the AK-47 assault rifle to be unloaded, he pointed it at my chest, and he pulled the trigger, laughing and joking. And then, miraculously again, by the grace of God, the bullet was defective. I lost my dad at the age of 8, a father that I loved more than life itself. I was very upset with God, and for many years, I cried myself to sleep. I lived in a bomb shelter. My enemy wanted me dead. And then when I turned 15, gunpowder became my high. I didn't do drugs, but this was my high. It was an addiction that manifested itself sometimes in an AK-47 assault rifle, sometimes in a B-10 mounted artillery or RBG. But whatever it was, it had gunpowder in it. I was like an addict waiting for the next fix.
25: You said that your dad died, and I know that was very sad because you used to wait for him to come home. You didn't believe he was dead, and you'd wait every night for your little dad to come home, and you were ready to greet him. And so, I mean, that was a deep, deep wound, and you cried yourself to sleep. But do you suppose even if your dad had survived, you might have still ended up doing this? Because so many people do this anyway.
26: Probably.
24: I think it's fascinating because you said in your jihad, you discovered something profound about the human heart behind the piety and shame of godliness. Behind the lies of purity, I saw the human heart as dark and evil. And I remember Jeremiah's words in the Old Testament. He said, the heart is deceitful above all things and desperately wicked. When did it first occur to you that you had been deceived?
26: I became disillusioned, really, of the hatred and the violence because, as I said before, that was my high, gunpowder was. But it didn't satisfy my soul. There was this emptiness inside of me. But I knew that the violence and the hatred didn't seem to be working, didn't seem to get us anywhere. They produced more violence and more hatred. My experiences gave me a unique vantage point into the human heart. And having seen it, as you said, behind the masks of piety and the sham of godliness and the lies of purity, I beheld the heart of darkness. And I saw the evil that belies the human heart. And the horrors of my discovery of what lies in the human heart made me dig for the truth. And eventually, I reached a point of personal transformation at the foot of the cross. So I have seen the darkness in my own heart, and I've seen it in the eyes of those around me and in their actions. And when Islam tells you that man is basically good, it is a lie of colossal dimensions. For I have seen firsthand what man is capable of.
25: What do Muslims do about their sin?
26: Well, they are called to follow the pillars of religion, their five pillars of Islam. But despite all of that, they don't have the assurance of eternal life.
25: Okay, so they have five pillars and then they pray five times a day. So they work out their own salvation or what?
26: Yes, they work out their own salvation. Islam says simply follow the pillars. But when people simply follow the pillars or the law, they move away from faith and dependence on God to faith and dependence in themselves. By following the pillars of religion without addressing the problem of sin in their lives, they're missing the whole point. They don't address the problem that separates the holy God from sinners.
25: If they think they're born good, why would these 19 men fly planes into two towers? How do they think that's good?
26: Because good becomes perverted. Good becomes killing the enemy, killing the infidel. This is the only way that these 19 men, according to Islam, could have gained entrance into paradise.
24: You wrote that jihad is against every moral code the Creator has embedded into the human soul. Everything good has been turned around to be everything bad.
26: Yes, but it is clear in the Quran that man sinned against God, and that's why he was expelled from the garden.
25: But in the Quran, doesn't it also say Jesus was sinless? They believe that too, right?
26: Yes. According to the Quran, that's in Surah 19:19. They believe that Jesus was sinless. He was the only one who's sinless. Now, who is sinless but God himself? Muhammad, according to the Ahadith, the customs, he used to pray 70 times a day for God to forgive his sins. He was obsessed with his sins. His last words on his deathbed was a plea for God to grant him entrance into paradise. And he's considered the perfect example of humanity in the eyes of Muslims. Jesus was sinless according to the Quran. He says, I am the way, the truth, and the life. No one comes to the Father except through me. Jesus was sinless because only God is sinless, because he's one with God.
24: So how do we know when our good works outweigh our bad works?
26: Yeah, I mean, what good are the pillars of religion if they are powerless to guarantee salvation? In other words, you could fast and pray, you could do all the pillars of religion, but you don't have a promise, an assuredness of entering heaven. It is futile to follow a set of rules when a person does not have the assurance of salvation. Jesus is appearing to Muslims all over the world in record numbers, in visions and dreams.
25: Amen, I've heard that.
26: This is happening in the Muslim world all over. We need to be Christ with skin on, the same way God used my wife to reach me.
25: How did you end up getting out?
26: Yes, my mother was determined. She was afraid she was going to lose her boys, and she was determined to get us out of the war. So she got some fake paperwork that I needed to leave the country because I was at the military drafting age. I couldn't leave the country. She got some fake paperwork that I needed to leave the country in order to have an eye surgery in Cyprus. My eyes were fine, but I took that paperwork and I presented it to the army at the airport. And my heart was just pounding because I thought, what if they knew my name? What if they caught me? But miraculously, they let me go. I didn't go to Cyprus, but I went to Europe. That's when I began a new page in my life. And I had reflected on the darkness in man's heart, that man was evil at his core.
25: Did you automatically end up in Texas or where?
26: Yes, I ended up in Texas because I had an uncle here. And when I met Jennifer, it was absolutely love at first sight. And 2 weeks later, I was talking marriage. Jennifer was the only Southern Baptist in the history of the church who had never heard of being unequally yoked. And so, she agreed to marry me. She asked me if I would go to church with her. That was her only condition. And I thought, surely. I thought it was a win-win situation because I knew that the Bible was false, that the Bible was corrupted. I just didn't know why. And so I thought visiting the church would give me the opportunity to examine the Bible and to get my argument ready as to why the Bible was corrupted. I forewarned her that I would never convert to Christianity.
25: Yeah, you said you were born a Druze and you will die a Druze.
24: Me? Become a Christian? You got to be kidding.
26: That's right. Jennifer began showing me unconditional love. She secretly began to pray for me that God would somehow open my eyes and help me see my need for him. You see, you can't push the gospel down anybody's throat. They have to see the love of God through you. And Jennifer never talked to me about religion again, but she began to be Christ with skin on. Mm. And I saw something different about her, and it was the love of God. And as Jennifer continued to pray for me, strongholds began to be torn down. We began visiting Second Baptist Church in Houston, Texas with Dr. Ed Young. But Christianity would have crumbled in my sight if Christians did not live it. As I was examining the scriptures, I came across some revolutionary teachings. You remember me telling you about losing my father at the age of 8? Well, Islam uses 99 names of Allah, but not one of them is Father. Not one of them is love. But I read about a God when I was examining the scriptures who loved people so much, even after they rebelled against him, that he made a covenant with them to pay the price for their sins with his son's blood. And if I, who rebelled against him, would accept that free gift of grace, I could come before the very throne of the Almighty and call him Baba, which is the most affectionate word for father in Arabic. This revelation rocked my world.
25: Isn't that incredible? Islam uses 99 names for Allah, but not one of them is love or father or daddy. Like, that was a turning point for you.
26: Yes, it was. I read about a God who is consumed with his love for humanity, a God who wants to know me on a personal level, who wants to have his Holy Spirit live inside of me. That's a personal God, not a distant and impersonal God such as the God of Islam.
25: Yeah. Your story is just beautiful because you started studying the Bible and you studied it for 2 years in order to dispute its message. But what happened was it convicted you of your sin, convinced you that God is not a God of hate but of love. And you needed to have a sign that God hears. So tell us about that one special Sunday.
26: Having studied the Bible, read it cover to cover, I became absolutely convicted that Jesus is the Son of God, that he was one with God. So I thought, what a contrast between man's ways and God's ways, between Islam and Christianity, between law and grace, empty words and miracles. But I thought most of all, what a contrast between a skeleton lying in a tomb in Saudi Arabia and an empty tomb in Jerusalem. On that Sunday, I prayed out to God when Dr. Ed Young gave the invitation. I prayed out to God and I said, if this is a true way to you, if Jesus is really your son, I need a physical sign. And I wanted to see if God would hear me. And I said, I need a physical sign because for me to reject my heritage and accept Christ, you do not do that in my culture. And so a few minutes later, as we were leaving the church, a church of 16,000 members at the time with no less than 11 sanctuary exits, I was in the parking lot when I heard someone running behind me saying, welcome, welcome. And I felt a tap on the shoulder. And as I turned around, Dr. Ed Young took me by my arm. He looked me in my soul. And he said again with passion, welcome, welcome. And as I looked into his eyes, I understood that God had answered the simple prayer that I had prayed only moments earlier. I thought, surely God has heard me. Surely Jesus is God's son, and this is God's servant. And my whole life up to that moment came flashing before my eyes, as though the scales fell from my eyes, and I could see for the first time that God had me in the palm of his hand, protecting me for such a time as this. Even when I blasphemed his holy name, because he wanted me to call him Abba, and he wanted to be a father to me who would never leave me nor ever forsake me, unlike my earthly father. And I felt that God, he too, felt the pain and heard my cries in those sleepless nights after I lost my father. And the same hands that made the stars, the sun, and the moon, and the earth, that hung them without strings, also made me. And he wanted me to come before him and call him Father, call him Abba.
25: Hmm.
26: And so the following Sunday, without saying a word to anyone about what had happened, I went back to church with my wife. And when Dr. Young gave the invitation, this ex-militant Muslim walked down the aisle. And I said, I want this Jesus in my life who died for me. And when I said yes to Jesus, I was formerly a blasphemer and a persecutor and a violent aggressor. And yet I was shown mercy because I acted in ignorance and unbelief. And the grace of our Lord was more than abundant with the faith and love which are found in Christ Jesus. See, when Martin Luther answered the knock on his door, a person asked, does Martin Luther live here? No, Luther replied, no, he died, and Christ lives here now.
25: Isn't that beautiful? I love that.
1: Yeah. Galatians 2, I've been crucified with Christ. I no longer live, but Christ lives in me.
26: Yes, and I know that Jesus changes lives and that he turns hatred into love. On the day I gave my life to Christ, I also died, and Christ began living in my human shell. It's Christ who said, love your enemies and pray for those who persecute you, that you may be sons of your Father who's in heaven. And I can personally attest that God turns wolves into lambs, blasphemers into worshipers, and idolaters into believers by the power of his marvelous grace.
1: Boy, that's beautiful.
25: Well, and I just love what you said, too. What a contrast between religion and Christianity, law and grace, sword and love, empty words and miracles. But most of all, what a contrast between a skeleton lying in a tomb in Medina and an empty tomb in Jerusalem. I mean, hallelujah, Christ has risen and he's alive. People say Allah is the same God.
26: Very good question. The God of Islam shares the same name as the God of the Bible in Arabic Bible. Bibles. But the God of the Muslims is not the same God of the Bible in character. Islam clearly has a fixation with the pagan moon god. The crescent moon is the symbol of Islam. But God called Abraham out of Ur of the Chaldees. Ur of the Chaldees and Haran were strongholds for the worship of the pagan moon god. God called Abraham out of that pagan, idolatrous religion because he wanted to set him apart. But when we compare the God of the Bible with Allah, Allah bears symbols and religious customs of the pagan moon god. Allah, the crescent, cuts our veins and inflicts the final punishment. That's in Surah 50, 16. While the other presents us with a god who took our punishment.
25: One is a personal god that you can love and come to him and talk to him and have a relationship with him as your father. Whereas Allah, God, isn't personal. What about your atheist brother, Sam?
26: My brother, Sam, he's the one who was injured in the war by shrapnel.

0: identity. But, you know, in very simple words, Jesus boiled it down to love. First the Father, second toward your neighbor. That's it. It's love. And I told him of a Christ who loved him so much that he paid the price for his sins. I told him the only one who ever died on a cross and rose again from the dead for him. The following Sunday, after I accepted the Lord, I was being baptized, and Sam went with us to church to witness my baptism. And he saw a changed life by the power of God. He saw the realness of God, that Jesus changed my heart. And he went with us again in the evening. That evening, he gave his life to Christ. He said, I want this Jesus in my life who died on the cross for me.
1: Wow.
0: So Sam had gone to be with the Lord since, but, you know, for 11 years, 11 long years, I wept before my God for the soul of my mother. I said, give me her soul as a precious stone in your crown. But God doesn't operate on human calendars. He operates on his own perfect calendar. And in the fall of 1999, she came to visit us. And this time I asked her, Mama, isn't it time that you know that you have eternal life? Because you see, the greatest fear in the mind of a Muslim is the day of judgment. They don't know on which way the scales of justice will tip, in the way of vice or virtue. And I said, isn't it time that you know beyond the shadow of a doubt that you have eternal life? And this time, after all these years of sowing in prayer for her, this time she didn't mock me. My mama didn't mock me, but she said yes. And as I knelt beside her and I led her through the sinner's prayer, I marveled at how great, how awesome, and how faithful my God is. He hears my prayers. He answers me. The one who keeps our tears in a bottle became more real to me on that day when he gave me my mother's soul as a precious stone in his crown. And you see, God is never late. He's always on time. And my mother, who was like a mother and a father to me, she raised me. She discovered a few months later that she had terminal cancer. You know, I was beside her for a long time. I would read her the Bible. And then when I could take the pain no longer of watching her suffer, I tearfully asked my Jesus to take her home that very night. And before the night was over, he did. But he gave me something very precious before that. I saw, despite the pain and the suffering, I saw a joy on her face like I'd never seen before. And I saw her lift up her arms with all the strength that she had toward the ceiling. I saw the light on her face, and she said, you came for me. And it was with the joy of a daughter reuniting with her father after a long and tiresome journey. She said in Arabic, you came for me. And those were her last words.
2: Do you think she saw Jesus?
0: I believe so.
2: You wrote in your book, when Jesus was nailed to the cross, he had to push up with his full weight of the nails in his feet to get a breath. Despite the torture, he didn't hate those who did it to him, but he asked God to forgive them. And with every blow, every mocking, every drop of blood, and every pounding of the nails, God was saying to fallen mankind, I love you. I love you. I love you. This has to be the greatest love story in the universe. And instead of wiping mankind off the face of the earth for his rebellion, God opened the door to heaven for us.
0: Yes, yes. His love is incomprehensible. To think that when I was in the Civil War, we would talk to Christians on the other side on CB radios. And the name of the game was to blaspheme everything that they held sacred. I blasphemed his name over and over again. But he opened his arms wide to receive me. And he wiped away my sin, and he threw it in a sea of forgetfulness. It will never be brought up against me again. I don't have to worry about it, because it is by his grace that I am saved.
1: Amen to that.
2: I think you're a miracle. I think you're a sign to unbelievers, because you have been changed so dramatically that that's a miracle. And you wrote, I know that Jesus lives and changes hatred into love, for on that day I gave my life to Christ, I can personally attest that God turns blasphemers into worshipers by his grace. And that's beautiful. I think you're a living sign. You're a miracle to the unbeliever.
0: Well, thank you. Christ calls us to let his light shine through us. And I spoke with a Muslim friend recently who read my book. He said that one theme permeated every chapter in the book, and that is love. When he told me that Islam does not turn the other cheek, what makes us different

0: is that in the same way that God loves us, we are also called to love unconditionally. And we weep for the souls of men, even our enemies. When we know Christ and when Christ is in us, we pray for those who persecute us because they too are made in God's image and it is His will for none to perish. What's different about Jesus is His love, and we also need to be marked by selfless love.
1: Muhammad is still in his grave in Medina, but Christ is risen. So if you want to be saved, at least get a Savior who can get himself out of the grave. You know, Muhammad, he's still there, brother.
0: Amen.
1: Jerry Rosomny, author of From Jihad to Jesus. Tell people how they can get your book and give us a conclusion.
0: The book, the website is FromJihadToJesus.com. Jihad is spelled J-I-H-A-D, so it's JihadToJesus.com. In summary, the creator of the universe is a God of love, not of hate. I have studied the Quran, I've studied the Bible, the Islamic set of beliefs, kept the other parts hidden, those parts that speak of God's love and compassion. But God is also holy. He cannot allow sin in His presence. For that, humankind needs a Savior. He came as God promised, and He died for us as God promised. He paid the price for our sins as God promised.
2: Muhammad was a taker of life. Jesus is a giver of life.
1: Muhammad said, convert or die. Jesus says, believe and live. Muhammad did no miracles. Jesus did many, including raising the dead, and he still does miracles today.
2: Muhammad was a prophet of war, but Jesus is the Prince of Peace.
1: Muhammad slaughtered his enemies. Jesus died for his enemies.
2: Muhammad is still buried in Medina. But Christ is risen. His tomb is empty.
1: Allah wants your son to die for him in jihad. But God gave his one and only son so you don't have to die for him, but you can live with him forever.
2: If you would like a CD copy of today's program, please ask for number 1989, From Jihad to Jesus, Part 2. That's number 1989, From Jihad to Jesus, Part 2. 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That's 928-776-0000. 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
9: This is Seth Leibson for townhall.com. In an age of fleeting stories fed by a constant conveyor belt of crisis and frenzy, keeping all of us in a common state of agitation with little ability to focus on the meaningful, let us do exactly that as we prepare for Memorial Day coming up in another weekend. The great historian Wilfred Macleay once wrote, quote, "Without memory and without the stories by which our memories are carried forward, we cannot say who or what we are. Without them, our life and thought dissolve into a meaningless, unrelated rush of events," close quote. The commemoration of those who, in the words of James Garfield, made immortal their patriotism and their virtue in defending this country gave us the greatest lessons in who and what we are, and with the greatest of meaning. Who and what we are matters. Thus, the memory of them and what they did for us matters. They are antidotes to meaninglessness. We can celebrate 250 years of our country's life because of those we reflect on this Memorial Day. Thank God for these heroes. I'm Seth Leibson.
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17: Hello, friends. I'm so glad you joined me today. We are continuing on our discussion about what a game changer is. In last episode, I talked about at length the fact that we have got to speak up. We've got to say something. And I tell you what, I want to be known as a woman who spoke, a woman who said the truth, spoke as an oracle of God. We're living in diverse times. We're living in times when chaos is rising. You know, darkness is filling the earth. Deep darkness is covering the people. There's so much deception and so much. If you don't hear the voice of God, number one, if you don't have a relationship with the Holy Spirit, you're in a time and a season when you could easily be deceived. And so you have to decide that you're going to endure to the end. Jesus said, those who endure to the end will be saved. You have to decide that you're going to endure to the end and be saved, and then take the steps necessary to ensure that you hear the voice of God, you have wisdom and discernment so you can recognize the spirit that is about people. Because let me tell you something, the devil comes as an angel of light. He comes twisting the word of God. And when people twist the word of God, others who don't have a strong relationship with the Lord and an ability to hear the Holy Spirit or discern the Spirit, they end up getting deceived. And friend, there's nothing to fear about that. Just make the decision that you want to build a strong foundation and understanding of how the Holy Spirit moves, an ability to hear the voice of your Father and recognize the voice of a stranger. Because there are a lot of voices right now. There is a lot of noise right now. And you need to be able to discern the difference between that which is right, that which is wrong, that which is truth, that which is a lie. Remember, the Word of God is sharper than any two-edged sword, and the Word of God itself discerns. It's a discerner for you. If you will read the Word of God and take it to heart and put it to practice, then you're going to recognize when something is said that is off and twisted. And I would just recommend that you read a book out of the Proverbs every single day, because of the wisdom in and of itself that's found in the book of Proverbs is significant. And so I want to recommend that for you today. Take that to heart, put it to practice, and allow and ask the Holy Spirit to help you to learn and grow and discern. There's a scripture in 1 John, it's 2:20. It says, "You have an anointing from the Holy One and you know all things." But you can have something, friend, and not operate in it. You can have something, friend, and not really even know that you have it. So you have to recognize that you have it, receive and believe that you have it, but you've got to go to the next level. You've got to start practicing. Put it to practice every day. Good morning, Holy Spirit. Speak to me this day. My heart is open to you. You know, teach me, train me, lead me, guide me. Show me exactly what it is that God desires of me. Remember, God's on the throne, not getting up. Jesus is seated right beside him. He's not getting up until the Father says so. And only the Father knows when that's going to be. He's there. He's advocating, interceding for you and I to overcome. Praise God. If Jesus is praying for you, how could you not overcome? The only way you could not overcome with the prayers of Jesus behind you is if you are totally off in your focus and you don't know who you are, what you possess, and what you're supposed to be doing. And so these programs that I'm doing right now in this series about game changers, these really are the sons of God. They know who they are. They're led by the Spirit of God, and they go and they do. They do the word and the will of God. They understand how to pray and decree. They understand where truth and liberty really come from. They're not looking to someone else to give them what only God can. I have begun to understand over really many years ago that the only person I need to have a real deep conversation with and take everything to is God, is Jesus, working with the Holy Spirit. No one else can take care of anything for me. I have a husband who's a sounding board and gives me wisdom, but I don't even take everything to him. There are thoughts and concerns and things that I have every single day that I just lift up to my daddy God, because he is the only one who can take care of it. And so I go to him in faith, in prayer, and devotion every day, and I am believing to hear from him throughout my day. Today I want to read something out of the book of Acts about, it's a prayer for courage and strength. And I think that today, with everything that's going on around the world, Christians need courage and they need strength. We need to rise up, we need to begin to speak, and we need to know what and how we are doing what we're supposed to be doing. Jesus gave us a commission. He sent us out on a mission, and we've partnered with him in his power to go and do it. And so we should be doing it every single day, and we should be doing it with the power of the Holy Spirit at work in our life. And so I want to read this. It comes out of Acts 4, and literally it's a prayer for boldness. Acts 4, I'm going to start reading in 23, and I'm going to go through 31. Reading out of the New King James, it says, "And being let go, they went to their own companies." Well, let me back up and put this in context. That Peter and John had been taken into, they'd been arrested, basically. And they were threatened. And they were told that they could not use the name of Jesus. And so when it says here, "and being let go, they went to their own companions," that just is talking about John and Peter. Okay. "And reported all that the chief priests and elders had said to them. So when they heard that, they raised their voice to God with one accord. with one accord and said, now listen, this is unity. When you hear or see this phrase, one accord, it means they had a singleness of mind, a singleness of purpose, a singleness of focus, a singleness of request, a singleness of belief, right? They were all in unity concerning this matter. And so it says that they raised their voice to God in one accord and said, Lord, you are God who made heaven and earth and the sea and all that is in them, who by the mouth of your servant David have said, why did the nations rage? The nations are raging today from a spiritual perspective. And why the people plot vain things? The kings of the earth took their stand and the rulers were gathered together against the Lord and against his Christ. And basically that had been what had just happened to Peter and John. And so they're bringing this matter before God. For truly, this is verse 27, for truly against your holy servant Jesus, whom you anointed, right? Whom you anointed, both Herod and Pontius Pilate, with the Gentiles, the people of Israel were gathered together to do whatever your hand and your purpose determined before to be done. Now, Lord, look on their threats. So they're calling on God. They're using his word. They're upholding his word before him, right? They said, you said, your servant David said this. And so we're holding the word up towards God. And saying, now, Lord, look on their threats and grant to your servants that with all boldness they may speak your word by stretching out your hand to heal. I want you to get that. We don't stretch out our hand to heal. When we stretch out our hand to heal, we're stretching out his hand, God's hand to heal. And that signs and wonders may be done through the name of your holy servant Jesus. And when they had prayed, the place where they were assembled together was shaken. The power of God shook that place, and they were all filled with the Holy Spirit, and they spoke the word of God with boldness. Amen. So today, I want to pray that you are going to be bold. That is Acts 4:23-31. And that's what I'm encouraging you to do today. You need to be bold. Hallelujah. And you need to stand up and speak the word of God with great courage and boldness. And all you have to do is say, God, fill me, right? Lord, grant to your servants that with all boldness they may speak your word. That's verse 29. By stretching out your hand, God, to heal, and that signs and wonders may be done through the name of your holy servant, Jesus. And so that's what we're to do. And when you pray the prayer, you will be filled. You will receive immediately. God doesn't withhold anything from those who ask. He does. He's not a withholder at all. He will give you what you desire. Now, today, I want to talk about Joseph a little bit as a game changer. And, you know, a game changer is someone who's going to pray with boldness and speak the word of God with boldness. And they're going to be able to stretch out their hand in the name of Jesus and bring healing to the sick. And so God is going to flow through you in power to bring to pass miracles, signs, and wonders in the lives of others. And as you speak as an oracle of God, you're going to shift atmospheres. You're going to change the very presence and power around you, and it's going to affect people that are in your vicinity. We're going to look at that in detail in a few weeks, but it's right there in the word. We're going to talk about it, and that's who you are. Say, I am a soul reaper, a soil shaker for God. The soil under my feet shakes when I walk. God has given me every place I tread my foot for the kingdom of God. And so you are a reaper of souls. Amen. You, that's you, a bold, courageous disciple of Christ, who is able to reap souls and bring in a harvest that is unlike any other that has ever been seen in all of humanity. I pray bold prayers. I've asked God for millions of souls, millions upon millions. Why not? There are almost 8 billion people on the face of the earth. Could it be that God would use you or use me in a way that He could take this one program and 8 billion people see this program and hear about Jesus and give their life to the Lord? That can happen in a split second. God can do that. So why not ask and pray big, bold prayers so that God can do it? He said in Psalm 2, I have given you the nations as your inheritance. I have given you the nations as your inheritance. Ask of me, it says, ask of me and I will give you the nations as your inheritance. And so I'm asking God, give me the nations. You ask the same, give me the nations and it will be done. We don't know what it's going to look like as the nations are given to us, but every single day we're going to be faithful with whatever's in our hand and whoever crosses our path to advance the gospel of Jesus Christ. We're determined to be game changers. We're determined to turn things around. We're determined to advance the kingdom of God. We're determined to see all people come to the knowledge of truth. Amen? And so Joseph, as a game changer, you know, he had a rough, kind of a rough road, right? God gave him an amazing dream that his brothers would serve him, that they would come and bow down before him. He wore a coat of many colors in this dream. And Joseph was a little bit of a rabble rouser. He went and he told his brothers, you're going to serve me. You're going to bow down before me. And they didn't like it. They didn't take too kindly to it. And so they plotted against him to kill him, but they had to be super sneaky about it because, you know, Joseph was Jacob's favorite. And so they couldn't just kill their brother because their father would not have taken kindly to that. And who knows what would have been the outcome. And so they dug a pit and they thought, you know, maybe a wild animal would come along and get in the pit and kill Joseph or, you know, that somebody would find him and kill him. They were hoping that he would be killed, but not at their hands. And so they did that. They dug a pit, they threw him in, and a troop of men come along and they take him captive and take him back to Egypt. And so the thing about Joseph that is so worthy of a mention, Joseph and Mordecai were very similar in that Mordecai was raised up to be the second in command to the king of Persia. Joseph had great favor upon his life. The favor of God and the favor of men were upon Joseph. And not only did he rise to the top wherever he was, including in prison, he rose to be the number two, the prime minister, actually, to Pharaoh. And so we see the same thing in a different way with Daniel. Daniel rose to the position of Magi. And he was highly respected and was serving in the courts of many unregenerated kings. He didn't just serve Nebuchadnezzar, he served Darius, he served in Cyrus. And so he was given a place of great honor. And so people who are able to give an answer, to discern the meaning of a dream, or to have the wisdom of God to bring into a situation that changes the outcome of it, those are the people who typically rise to the top, who gain favor with God and men, and God uses them in mighty ways, in nation-changing ways to fulfill His purpose and His plan for His people. Remember, Esther was chosen to bring deliverance to God's people in a time when it was said that they would be destroyed, utterly destroyed by the decree that Haman wrote. And so we see the same thing. You know, Joseph had the foresight and the discernment to create all these storehouses of grain because he foresaw that a famine was coming. And actually the fulfillment of Joseph's dream was that his brothers came to him, not knowing it was Joseph, came there to Egypt to ask for food and for shelter in that time of great devastation. And when Joseph saw that it was his brothers, he became enraged and he was going to kill them. immediately. And he had to take a little time out. You see, a game changer understands they need a little time out to discern the plan of God. But it was in that moment with Joseph that his brothers bowed down before him and served him. And then he was reunited with his father, and his father was able to speak a blessing over Joseph at the end of his life, and then also bless his two sons, Manasseh and Ephraim, with a blessing that is still utilized to this day among the Jews. It goes like this: may the Lord bless you as Manasseh and Ephraim. Right? May you be like, it goes like this: may you be like Manasseh and Ephraim. May you forget the pain of your past, and may every day of your life be fruitful. And so we see the restoration of God there. We see that as it should have been, his father was able to bless him and his sons before he passed away. And there was this fulfillment of the dream. But Joseph had to go through a lot to get to the fulfillment of that dream. And so today I just want to encourage you that no matter what you have been told by the Lord directly, or perhaps someone else has confirmed a word of the Lord for you, but no matter what it is, if it has not come to pass yet, do not discard it. Just leave it there on the shelf, because the word of God says, the prophet Habakkuk said that though the vision tarry, wait for it, because it will surely speak. It will not lie. It will come to pass. He also said in those writings in chapter 2, he said, write the vision, make it plain, so he who reads it can run with it. And then it goes in, because though it tarries, you know, wait for it, it will surely come to pass. But, you know, write it on your heart, write it in your journal, keep it before you, because it will come to pass. What's happening in the meantime, from the moment that we have the dream or the vision or the prophetic word, is that your character is being developed along the way. And that's really what happened to Joseph. You know, he was seduced, or tried to, Potiphar's wife tried to seduce him, and he resisted that, ran out the back door. He was a man of honor. He was a man of character. He was a man of great self-control. He ran out the back of the house, and then she accused him of raping her. He ends up in prison. Then he rises up to the top in the prison, is given a great place of honor and stature within the prison. And then the king, or the Pharaoh, has a dream, and they call for Joseph to come and interpret the dream. He goes to interpret the dream, and it's accurate. And then he rises to the top there again until he becomes the second man in Egypt. Then he has the foresight to do the storehouses of grain, so that when famine comes, the people can still survive and thrive and continue in the work of what they are doing. And so we see with a game changer that oftentimes we are in positions where a character is being developed for the moment that we're going to step in and speak. You know, Jesus only lived on the earth for 33 and a half years, and he didn't even step into his ministry until the end, the last 3.5 years. What happened with him all the way up to that point was that he was growing in grace, as Luke said, but he was being prepared, right? We cannot, as game changers and people who can step in and shift things and change outcomes, we cannot just rush in to do those things. We will destroy things if we're not ready. I've heard it said, and I do believe that your gift or your anointing, the gift that God has given you, can take you further than where your character can sustain you. And we see that all the time in people's lives, whether they're serving in the church or out of the church. We see them rise to a certain level of notoriety, and then they end up in drugs and alcohol and completely destroyed. And so that's because the gift took them further than the place their character could sustain them. And so that's why, you know, you may have a vision and you may know exactly what God has said to you, but it's not coming to pass and you're frustrated about that. Don't be frustrated. Ask God, what do I need to learn? How do I need to grow in this season that will prepare me for the time to come? Because as a game changer, it may be one moment that you step into to speak and to change the outcome, and it sweeps in a big way across who knows how much territory that it will affect. It could affect even the entire nation. But you've got to be prepared, and you get prepared by staying in the Word and staying in prayer and devotion and learning and growing every day. Just being faithful every day with what is in your hand is the easiest, most peaceful and effective way to grow in God. What can I do today for you, God, that will advance the kingdom of God? When you're faithful in least, God will make you ruler over much. That comes out of the parable of the talents. And remember, there was one who had one who had two, one who had five. The one who had one was afraid, doubt and worry overtook him, and he hid his talent. He buried it. Two doubled. He invested his and doubled 2 to 4. Five invested his and doubled 5 to 10. And when the master came back, he took the talent of the wicked servant. He didn't just give it to the guy with two who doubled to four, even though he told him, you're well done, thou good and faithful servant, enter into your reward. He took that one and gave it to the one who now has 10. Why? Because he'd proven himself most faithful. I think it has to do with the quickness of obedience. And so the one with five was immediately obedient to what the master said. The one who had two was still in that place of, well, is this God? Is it in God? Am I hearing right? Is this me? They're questioning everything. The one who had five just knew it was God and went and did it. And the one who had two had a little bit of time in there. That's what I believe. That's why the one went to the 10. And so this one who's got two, who was given two and now has four, he's got a little growing yet to do before he rises to the stature of the one who had 10 that turned into 11. So listen, we just need to be faithful every single day, but we need to make the choice to be bold in this hour, to speak the word and to lay hands on the sick and to do the Great Commission. You can start doing that right where you are today. You hear somebody, they need prayer, go pray with them right now. You see somebody who's sick, can I pray for you to be healed right now? And be bold and courageous to do it. Be bold to preach the word. Be bold to share the word and do it in love, not as a hammer to bring about a change that you think you have to make happen, but in love and tenderness and mercy. Remember, God, that's how God did it. It's the goodness of God that draws men to repentance. It's the goodness of God that opens a door to people. And so ask a question. Have they considered this or considered that or done this or done that? Just stay with them and be faithful there until you bring them to healing or to salvation, whatever it is that you desire to do. Listen, friends, I'm so glad that you tuned in today here with me. And I pray that the words that I have spoken have encouraged your heart and strengthened you, but also have lit a fire in your belly to go and do. And I just want you to take these things seriously and know that we're living in an hour whether this is what's going to happen. People are going to shrink back and they're going to be silent and they're going to lose everything, or they're going to be bold and fiery and ready to speak and obey God, and they're just going to continue to rise. They're just going to continue to move forward and grow stronger and stronger and more faithful. They're going to fulfill everything God has created them to do. I want that to be you. Let that be you today in Jesus' name. Listen, I'd love to hear from you. Go to my website, charlannakelly.org, and in the upper right-hand corner, click on the link. It says Ask Charlanna. Send me a little note. Let me know you're watching, how the programs are affecting you. And if you have a prayer request, drop it down there and let me know. I'll love and be honored to pray for you. Listen, don't miss next week. We're going to be talking about Abigail, and I don't want you to miss that, okay? 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Don't miss it. Mark this day, this channel, this time, and meet me back here again next week. Until we meet again, Godspeed and God bless.
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0: Welcome to For Zion's Sake. Isaiah 62:1 is taken directly out of the Hebrew Scriptures when the prophet Isaiah declared, "For Zion's sake I will not keep silent, and for Jerusalem's sake I will not keep quiet, until her righteousness goes forth like brightness, and her salvation like a torch that is burning." Your hosts for the program are Shelley and June Volk, Jewish believers burdened to see Jew and Gentile become one, believers strengthened in their faith and for their Jewish kinsmen to come to the saving knowledge of Jesus as the Messiah, the Son of God.
1: Bless the Lord and welcome to For Zion's Sake. We thank you for joining us with the Volks. My name is Shelley.
2: And my name is June. 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
1: It's good to be with you as we conclude a week of broadcasting. And the theme throughout this week has been the rest of God. We spoke from Exodus 31, where we saw that after 6 days of labor, God rested on the seventh day, and it says, and he was refreshed. And I believe that's a pattern for all of us, Junie, because when we rest from our own works, as it says in the book of Hebrews, we shall enter into the rest of God. And we gave the Hebrew and Greek definitions and the ramifications of the English word rest. For example, the Hebrew word is nuach. It means to abandon, to allow, to appease, to be calm, and to wait. In addition to that, in the Greek, it means to give comfort, arrest, put down, put aside, remain, and settle down. So we see this rest that God wants really is a way to live as born-again believers. And we're speaking about three specific ways to enter into that rest. And the first one was to be